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5: Jury deliberations will continue Friday in the Lindsey Clancy triple murder trial in Massachusetts. Closing arguments from both sides were heard this morning, and the jury's been excused for the day. Clancy's admitted to strangling her 3 young children in 2023, but is pleading not guilty, saying she was suffering from a postpartum psychosis. President Trump said today Russia's got no plans to attack any NATO member state. At the White House, Trump was asked by reporters about CIA Director John Ratcliffe's recent trip to Moscow, where he reportedly warned Russia not to attack any member of NATO.
6: I don't want to comment on that, but they're not going to attack.
5: Reports had indicated Russia may be planning to test NATO with a limited incursion into one of its neighbors as the war with Ukraine grinds on. Trump will speak at a fundraiser in Houston tonight for Texas State Attorney General Ken Paxton, who's running for the U.S. Senate and locked in a tight race with Democratic State Representative James Tallarico. Trump's followed through on his threat and changed the name of Lake Ontario to Lake America, signing an executive order in the Oval Office today saying the name change goes into effect immediately. This as the U.S. and Canada ramp up a trade war. The name of Lake Ontario actually predates the establishment of Canada, named by indigenous people sometime in the 1600s. A federal appeals court has rejected a pharmaceutical industry challenge to the federal Medicare drug prices negotiation program, finding drug makers are not entitled to sell their products to Medicare at the price they prefer. It's the latest in a slew of federal court rulings deciding in favor of the Medicare drug price negotiation program, established by the Inflation Reduction Act of 2022, designed to lower health care costs, invest in clean energy, and reduce the federal deficit. Wall Street closed the day with stocks higher. NVIDIA's shares have been on the rise after reporting strong earnings in the second quarter of this year. At the closing bell, the Dow Jones had added 105 points. I'm Scott Carr.
7: I'm Madison Rogers with a quick check of the stories trending right now on WBC News Radio 1030. Authorities in Hooksett, New Hampshire say a toddler has been med-flighted to Boston after suffering an accidental self-inflicted gunshot wound. It's an active criminal investigation, and police say all parties are cooperating. The 3-year-old has non-life-threatening injuries. Jurors deliberated for 3.5 hours today as they're tasked with deciding Lindsay Clancy's fate.
8: The question here for the jury is not whether or not Clancy killed her 3 kids, but whether or not she was criminally responsible at the time. In his closings, defense attorney Kevin Reddington maintained Clancy was not well, suffering from postpartum.
7: That's WBZ's Brooke McCarthy. Boston Legacy FC now says they don't expect to play at White Stadium until 2028, and their entire next season in the NWSL will be played at Centerville Bank Stadium in Rhode Island. I'm Madison Rogers.
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0: 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To talk to Joe, call 888-941-PAGS. And now, it's Joe Pags.
1: 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It is the Joe Pags Show. Thanks. Appreciate you stopping by. Lots going on today. Jennifer Say, bottom of this hour. It's going to be, she's the CEO of XX-XY Athletics. You can go to XX-XYAthletics.com. Go find all the gear there. But more importantly, she's fighting for girls and women when it comes to sports. She, along with Riley Gaines and Sophie Cunningham, they've been in the headlines lately because they've been trying to tell the WNBA, stop being so stupid. So I got that interview for you bottom of this hour. And then a two-parter with Sheriff Mark Lamb, hour number two and hour number three. Don't miss a second of that. We talk a lot about the body cam videos that he's doing because his page is going nuts. He's got almost 500,000 followers on YouTube, and every video has six figures in views almost immediately. This morning, probably have 100,000 by tonight. A lot of these videos get 500,000. A lot of them get 1 million views. And I wondered out loud, so Sheriff, what's the story? Why do people care so much about these body cam videos? And yes, he was the inspiration for me to start my own body cam channel at Joe Pags Body Cam over on YouTube as well, that has like 4 followers, and he has almost 500,000. So stick around for that. We talk a lot about that, also about his candidacy for the U.S. Senate. The U.S. House of Representatives. He's running for District 5 Republican, great state of Arizona. That's the seat that's held right now by Andy Biggs. Andy Biggs is running for governor of Arizona, and I pray that he beats Katie Hobbs, because those of you in Arizona deserve somebody better than Katie Hobbs. Okay, so that's what we have on the agenda today. It's a lot of show. It's a lot of show. Going to start here, though, and I'm probably not going to try to sound like Optimus Prime, because I think I would have to practice it. I think my tone and tenor can get there. And I remember a long time ago, there was some job that I needed like $100 to do a spot where I had to emulate something like it, but I'm not going to even try today. Sad news out of Hollywood. By the way, yesterday I said it happens in threes usually. I guess there have been 4. This will be 5 in recent days. The voice of Optimus Prime has passed. Peter Cullen, voice of Optimus Prime in Transformers, dies at 85. The theater-trained Canadian also created sounds for King Kong and the Predator and portrayed Eeyore, Winnie the Pooh's pal. That's sad. That sucks.

0: Sheriff Mark Lamb coming up. He's going to continue about why there's such this draw and this increase in people wanting to see more of this body cam video. And then we're going to get into exactly what he would do should he get to Congress. We feel very good about him winning in District 5, but you've got to be vigilant about it. It's Mark Lamb US or marklamb.us. Go and support him there if you'd like to. But it should he go, and should the House keep the majority, what does the agenda look like for the next couple of years? We'll get into that and an awful lot more next on the Joe Pags Show.
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13: Jury deliberations will continue Friday in the Lindsey Clancy triple murder trial in Massachusetts. Closing arguments were heard from both sides this morning. Now the jury's been excused for the day. Clancy has admitted to strangling her three young children in 2023, but has pled not guilty, claiming she was suffering from a postpartum psychotic break. President Trump's officially changed the name of Lake Ontario to Lake America, signing an executive order in the Oval Office today saying the name change goes into effect immediately.
14: So if you think about it, we have a gulf and we have a lake. Now all we need is an ocean. So maybe we'll have to change the name of the Atlantic and or the Pacific. Maybe we'll change them both.
13: This as the U.S. and Canada ramp up a trade war.
14: They want to be treated like a state, but they're not a state. But they want to be treated like they're a state. And so we just can't do that anymore.
13: The name of Lake Ontario predates the establishment of Canada, named by indigenous people sometime in the 1600s. Trump will headline a fundraiser in Houston tonight for Texas State Attorney General Ken Paxton's bid for a U.S. Senate seat. The Republicans locked in a tight race with Democratic State Representative James Tallarico. Both parties see the race as being key to deciding who controls the Senate. Rescuers in Nepal continue a race against time as they search for survivors following deadly flash flooding. Rebecca Bunhun's in Kathmandu, and she says at least 65 Americans are among the roughly 1,000 people still missing.
15: Entire villages were swept away, infrastructure, including roads, bridges destroyed, which has made these rescue operations incredibly challenging for teams to just get to those locations to try to reach any survivors.
13: The flood happened because of the collapse of a glacier, sending a deadly wall of water through a mountain valley in the Nepal-Tibet border region. A severe weather event's underway for millions in the northeast today. Storms capable of producing damaging winds, large hail, and tornadoes are firing up and expected to carry into the evening. I'm Scott Carr.
16: I'm Dan Watkins with a quick check of the stories trending on WBZ News Radio 1030. immigration agents took a man into custody in Norwood Thursday after a car crash and a brief foot chase on Tremont Street. DHS officials say that Clayton Toledo de Souza was wanted in Brazil in connection with a murder. The jury now has the case in Plymouth Superior Court in the Lindsey Clancy trial. WBZ's Brooke McCarthy.
17: During her closings, prosecutor Jennifer Sprague emphasized Clancy knew what she was doing, sending her then-husband Patrick to get takeout and grab medication.
18: Because she knew she would have a limited amount of time to do what she wanted to do.
17: But defense attorney Kevin Reddington said Clancy sought help and the system failed her, and she was suffering from postpartum psychosis and over-medication.
19: And the lousy medical care that she got.
16: WBZ News Radio will carry the verdict live, and the Red Sox start up a pivotal four-game series in the Bronx Friday against the Yankees. I'm Dan Watkins.
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13: Severe weather is impacting more than 40 million Americans in the Northeast tonight. Air travelers are being urged to check ahead. Ground delays have already impacted several airports, including New York's LaGuardia and JFK, Philadelphia, and New Jersey's Teterboro. In the southwesternmost county of Utah, nearly all electric customers are in the dark. Reports say more than 40,000 customers, or about 90% of that county, does not have power. Some outages are also being reported in northwestern Arizona. Dixie Power says there was a significant failure of an asset within PacifiCorp's transmission system. President Trump is speaking at a fundraiser in Houston tonight for Texas State Attorney General Ken Paxton's bid for a U.S. Senate seat. The Republicans locked in a tight race with Democratic State Representative James Tallarico. Leaders in both parties see the race as being key to deciding who controls the Senate. President Trump said today Russia's got no plans to attack any NATO member state. At the White House, Trump was asked by reporters about CIA Director John Ratcliffe's recent trip to Moscow, where he reportedly warned Russia not to attack any member of NATO.
14: I don't want to comment on that, but they're not going to attack.
13: Reports had indicated Russia may be planning to test NATO with a limited incursion into one of its neighbors. Amid an escalating trade war with Canada, President Trump has followed through on a threat to change the name of Lake Ontario to Lake America, signing an executive order to that effect in the Oval Office today. Trump says Canada's been treating the U.S. poorly. The name of Lake Ontario predates the establishment of Canada, named by indigenous peoples in the 1600s. Jury deliberations will continue Friday in the Lindsey Clancy triple murder trial in Massachusetts. Closing arguments were given Thursday morning. Clancy has admitted to strangling her three young children in 2023, but has pled not guilty, claiming she was suffering from a postpartum psychotic break. I'm Scott Carr.
15: I'm Dan Watkins with a quick check of the stories trending on WBZ News Radio 1030. immigration agents took a man into custody in Norwood Thursday after a car crash and a brief foot chase on Tremont Street. DHS officials say that Clayton Toledo de Souza was wanted in Brazil in connection with a murder. The jury now has the case in Plymouth Superior Court in the Lindsey Clancy trial. WBZ's Brooke McCarthy.
16: During her closings, prosecutor Jennifer Sprague emphasized Clancy knew what she was doing, sending her then-husband Patrick to get takeout and grab medication.
17: Because she knew she would have a limited amount of time to do what she wanted to do.
16: But defense attorney Kevin Reddington said Clancy sought help and the system failed her, and she was suffering from postpartum psychosis and over-medication.
18: And the lousy medical care that she got.
15: WBZ News Radio will carry the verdict live, and the Red Sox start up a pivotal four-game series in the Bronx Friday against the Yankees. I'm Dan Watkins.
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0: The jury finally has all the evidence and their instructions from the judge in the Lindsay Clancy case. Now it's up to them. How do you think they're going to decide? 617-266-6868. 617-266-6868. The text number is 70470. This is Sandy Shack sitting in for Jeff Cooner here on the Cooner Report. Everybody has an opinion in this case across the country. It's not just a Massachusetts case. Lindsay Clancy's trial has captured everybody's attention on so many levels. The basic facts are that a 36-year-old Duxbury, Massachusetts mother strangled her three children to death, and a jury now has to decide whether to accept her insanity defense. They got the case yesterday, deliberated for a couple hours, and then they were let go last night at 4 p.m., and they will be back this morning to continue at 9 a.m. Lindsay Clancy is a former labor and delivery nurse at a Boston hospital. She and her ex-husband, Patrick Clancy, at the time they were married, had three children, Cora, who was five, Dawson, who was three, and Callan, who was only 8 months old. Patrick Clancy's father, the children's grandfather, Christopher Clancy, described her as a good mother. And he described the couple as an all-American family. So what happened? What happened here? Did you watch any of the trial? Have you reached a decision or an opinion as to what you think happened, or whether Lindsay was in a psychotic break when she killed her children, or she just did not want to be a mother anymore? What should happen to her? If she's convicted of murder, she gets life in prison without parole. If she's found not guilty, she will be committed to a mental health facility for the foreseeable future, probably for the rest of her life. But that's not a guarantee that that will happen. There could be a psychiatrist or a battery of psychiatrists at some point that say she is no longer a danger to herself or others, and then she would be let go. Which do you think is the appropriate remedy in this situation? Should she go to prison? Should she go to a mental health facility? Or should she go to a mental health facility, and if she gets out, then she goes to prison? That's not one of the options for this particular court, by the way. This court has to go either prison or mental health facility. So if those are the two choices, I like number three, which is neither of the above, but the judge doesn't have that option. I watched a lot of the trial. There were some particularly heart-wrenching moments. If you have had the opportunity to dip in or out or see some of the videos that have come out from the trial, this particular courtroom allowed it to be televised, so we could all have a front row seat to see what was happening. And I did watch a lot of it. Patrick Clancy on the stand, while I don't find him personally very sympathetic, at the same point in time, I found his testimony to be pretty moving, especially when he talked about coming home and to a quiet house. That sent a chill up my spine. Cut number 30, please, Michael.
1: When you came into the house and you were taking off your boots and putting things down, was there anything you noticed?
2: Yeah, the house is really quiet.
1: Is that unusual?
2: Yeah.
1: And when you realized it was really quiet, what did you do?
2: I called out.
1: And who did you call out to?
2: Everyone.
1: Did anyone answer?
2: No.
0: No, I mean, just the idea, three little kids, 5, 3, and 8 month old, who I'm sure was noisy as 8 month old babies are, and it was quiet. I mean, that just sent a chill up my spine. Then he described racing through the house, or at least searching through the house, not finding anybody, not seeing the car outside. And then he talks about, he went upstairs and the bedroom door was locked, And he had a way of opening it, so he unlocked it, and then he told everybody in the courtroom what he found. Cut number 30A, please.
1: When you unlocked the door to your bedroom, did you go in?
2: Yeah.
1: And what did you see when you opened the door and went in?
2: I just saw blood everywhere, and the window is open.
0: Blood everywhere, and the window is open. And so what did he do next? He raced outside to the backyard where he found his wife. Cut 30B.
1: After making those observations in the bedroom, what did you do next?
2: I ran downstairs and went outside.
1: And do you recall whether you came around, whether you went out the front door or the back door?
2: I went out the back door.
1: So that would be the sliders, is that right?
2: Yeah.
1: And where did you go from there?
2: I just looked around in the backyard below that window, and I saw Lindsay.
1: And where did you see her?
2: She was face up in the backyard.
1: And where in the backyard was she?
2: At the bottom of the window.
0: So he finds her. She's got blood on her. He says at the time she could speak a little bit, that she deteriorated enough before 911 got there, the first responders got there, that she, by the time they got there, she was having difficulty speaking, but she could speak when he first got there. She had slit her wrists and her throat, and he said, what happened? And she said, I tried to kill myself. And he said, where are the kids? And she said, basement. So when the 911, when help got there, when the ambulance got there, he went racing into the house, racing into the basement. And this is what he said he found. Cut 31, please.
1: So when you come down those stairs that night, which direction did you go?
2: Immediately went left.
1: And when you went left, what did you see?
2: I saw Cora.
1: And how did she look?
2: She had a band around her neck.
1: And was that an exercise band?
2: Yeah.
1: And do you recall whether she was, what position she was in, whether face up or face down?
2: She's face down.
1: And when you saw her in that condition, what did you do?
2: I immediately ran over and tried to take the band off.
0: I can't even begin to imagine the horror of that. Can you? I mean, I can't. I don't know how he is still a functioning human being after finding his child like that. And then he had to go look for the other two children. Cut 31A.
1: What did you see or do next?
2: I saw Callan.
1: And where was he?
2: He was next to her.
1: And how did he appear?
2: He had a band around his neck.
1: Sorry?
2: He had a band around his neck.
1: And did you remove that as well?
2: Yeah.
1: And do you recall what position he was in?
2: Same as Cora.
1: After you removed the band from Callan's neck, what did you do next?
2: I tried to find Dawson.
1: And where did you go?
2: I looked in the bathroom and on the other side of the couch. And then I went to the other side of the basement, and he was in my office.
1: And when you saw Dawson, what condition was he in?
2: I knew he was gone.
0: I mean, what is your response when you hear that kind of testimony, when you hear from a father who's found his children like that? I mean, when you sit down and actually think about it, is there any way you could forgive somebody or find somebody not guilty of committing that kind of crime? I mean, what could possibly be the defense? Isn't that what first hits you in the mind? What defense could there be to strangling three little children with exercise bands and leaving their bodies in the basement? What could you possibly come up with as an attorney or as anybody to defend those actions? I mean, it's just very hard for me to wrap my head around that fact pattern. It must have taken a long time for people to absorb, the people who are working on the case, to absorb the shock of this and then to sit down and try to distance himself enough from it in order to come up with a defense, because everybody deserves a defense, no matter who they are. It doesn't mean it has to be a successful defense, but everybody deserves one. So that's where we are. We're listening to this father on the stand, and it's hard not to feel his pain. But it's funny because a lot of people have not found Patrick Clancy a very sympathetic character. And it's kind of odd, don't you think, given the fact that his three children were murdered and he discovered the bodies? Why would you not feel compassion for this man? But a very strange thing has happened on social media, and that is people are kind of don't like him, have found him, are insulted by him or insult him, and have also floated various theories that maybe he was responsible for what happened. I want to know what you think of this. What do you think should happen to Lindsey Clancy, one? And two, you know, how responsible is Patrick Clancy in all this? And why are people actually defaming him? I mean, does he have culpability here? We'll be right back. 617-266-6868 is the number.
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9: Good Friday morning. Here's how your ride looks right now. You're stop and go on the Leverett down ramp headed to Starro. A heads up in Chelmsford on Route 3 North for a crash. It's blocking the two right lanes before Drum Hill Road. One left lane is open. A crash in Charlestown on the Tobin Bridge inbound after the City Square Tunnel. That's got you jammed up from the center span. You're slow on the expressway north, East Milton Square to Southampton Street. And you're busy on Route 1A South between Suffolk Downs and Boardman Street. No issues so far on the Turnpike eastbound. 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

6868 is the number here. This is the Kuna Report. I'm Sandy Shack. The Lindsey Clancy trial is over, and the jury is deliberating. Responsible or not responsible is the question. A quick background. You have this family in Duxbury, by all accounts, looking pretty happy. After giving birth to their third child, this is back in the fall of 2022, Lindsey Clancy medical records show that she experienced some severe postpartum anxiety and depression. And then, according to her defense and those same medical records, for the next 4 months or so, multiple healthcare providers prescribed her three different psychiatric medications, frequently adjusting the dosages. Then, in beginning of January 2023, she checked herself into an inpatient psychiatric hospital for a brief stay seeking help, but then she also checked herself out. Later in that same month, specifically January 24th, she sent her husband Patrick out of the house on household errands. He went to CVS to pick up something like Pedialyte. He went to pick up their dinner. And while he was gone, the prosecutors say she strangled their three children, five-year-old Cora, three-year-old Dawson, eight-month-old Callan. Then she allegedly cut her neck and wrists and jumped from a second-story bedroom window. He returned home, discovered her in the backyard, asked where the children were. She was unable to move, bleeding out in the backyard, and he asked her where the children were. She said basement. She survived that fall, obviously, but is paralyzed. And he ran into the house and discovered his three children dead in the basement. So then Lindsey was hospitalized and charged with three counts of murder and strangulation, to which she pled not guilty by reason of lack of criminal responsibility. And her defense has been arguing that she suffered from extreme postpartum psychosis, not just postpartum depression. She's been held and treated at the public psychiatric facility in Tewksbury, the Tewksbury Hospital, since then. And she's been examined by a battery of doctors and psychiatrists. And then her murder trial started in Plymouth Superior Court last month. And it's been over 5 weeks. And prosecutors have called

0: called dozens of witnesses to argue that she made a very calculated decision to kill her children, while the defense presented evidence of hallucinations and severe mental breakdown. Then yesterday came the final arguments. The jury was instructed by the judge, and now they are deliberating. So we were talking about some of the very moving testimony that occurred during the trial, in which I include the father, Patrick Clancy, the father of these poor murdered children. And while many found his testimony very touching and thought-provoking and made people cry, many were not moved. And why would Patrick Clancy not be a sympathetic figure? If you don't pity him, why not? Or do you not pity anybody? What is causing this this antipathy toward the father of murdered children? That to me is kind of odd, don't you think? Is it because his wife was struggling right in front of him, and the only thing he appeared to do was call in his parents and Lindsay's parents to visit? I mean, even after she told him she was afraid she would hurt the children, because that's what he testified to. Cut 31B, please.
1: And as a result of her telling you this, that she had thoughts of harming the kids, what did you do?
2: Her parents came up, and I think I asked her at some point, you know, do you feel like you need to be kept away from them? And she said no. And then, you know, it was very confusing because a minute later she was making them lunch or playing with them or, you know, getting them ready for bed or whatever it was.
0: Does he sound confused to you? I've heard some people say, yeah, I can feel his confusion. Or does he just sound uncaring? You know, why are people so mad at Patrick Clancy? You know, he's not, nor has he ever been a suspect in this. There is zero evidence that he did anything to cause the death of his children, was involved in any way with the death of his children. So why have people created these alternate hypotheses on social media that blame him, or that basically say, you know, we think that there's an alternate here, that there's TikTok in particular, that they're saying he did it and he's making her confess to something she didn't do. Where is that coming from? Where is there any evidence of any complicity on his part whatsoever? I mean, I think part of the reason is because Lindsay Clancy and her team agreed to what's called a stipulation of facts in this case, so the prosecutors didn't have to present all of their evidence in court. And so when there's a gap in a trial, especially when it's televised, it creates a vacuum that many content creators are filling with alternative theories of the case. And this has caused a huge uptick in people creating unsubstantiated suppositions that have zero evidence behind them. One TikTok user declared, "I fully believe that Patrick convinced her that she did it. I didn't doubt," another one says, "I didn't doubt anything that happened until this man opened his mouth." They just do not like him, and so therefore he must be evil and have done something. Make no mistake, these kind of statements are in fact defamatory. There's zero evidence. Just, I'm going to make it very clear, there's no evidence this guy did anything other than discover his children. It's indisputable, the facts of the case, indisputable, that he had nothing to do with it. So why would people attack a grieving father like this? Is it because it's too horrible to think that a mother in any mental state could do what she did? Is it for some reason more palatable to think that a father could do that? I think that it's frightening that the idea of either parent could do it. Or are people just put off that after suffering such an immense, enormous tragedy, that he moved on and started a new life in what some people would think is a very quick fashion, a very quick timeline there? Is that what's going on? Are people thinking that he moved on too quickly? I mean, he got remarried in May of 2023. That's just 4 months after he lost. Didn't get married in four. But that's three years. He moved out of Massachusetts 4 months after his children were killed. He moved to New York, and which, you know, is a wow. Picked up and moved in four. And reports indicate that he and this doctor, Dennis, had a relationship down there, and then they got married 3 years after the kids were murdered. So is that just too unseemly for people? Is that why they're picking on Patrick? What do you think? We'll be right back. 617-266-6868 is the number here. This is the Kuna Report.
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0: 617-266-6868. 617-266-6868 is the number. The jury is deliberating. Is Lindsay Clancy responsible for the deaths of her three children? She admits she did it. So why would you not hold her responsible? And why would you vilify her husband who came home to find his three little kids strangled to death? Is it because he didn't do enough to help her, in your opinion? Or is it because he moved on too fast, in your judgment? Is the criticism that he is being heaped on him deserved? Or is it just downright unkind? What do you think? Let's go to CJ in Boston. CJ, welcome to WRKO. How are you, sir?
1: Sandy, look, I watch most of this case, and I believe it on the opening statements. The prosecution lost this case when Kevin Reddington held up that cache of prescription drugs that were prescribed to Lindsay Clancy. The prosecution would have you think that here is a woman who's a nurse who killed her three children, tried to commit suicide, and where was she off to? Was she going to Disney World? After this happened, that's what they would have you think. The prosecution here, Sandy, I believe, is doing nothing more than running defense for the hospitals, the doctors that fail to provide her with adequate medical care, and the prescriptions they prescribe. Some of them went from 5 milligrams to 50 milligrams. I mean, this is common among doctors and what they do. If one mix doesn't work, they give you another mix. They'll give you something stronger. Now, we all know that these types of drugs that they give people for depression have a disclaimer that states that you may have suicidal tendencies when taking these drugs. I mean, here it's Kevin Reddington. I mean, this man is brilliant. Basically, what he's doing, he wants this case dismissed under involuntary intoxication. And I know you know what that means. That means, like, if somebody slips you a Mickey at a bar and you go out and commit a crime, you're not responsible for that crime. And that's exactly what these doctors and healthcare providers did for Lindsay. That's what they did to this poor woman. They over-medicated her, which allowed her to do the action that she took against her children, to murder her children, which she has admitted. Where was she going after this? You mentioned her husband real quick. I think there was something that was said where he had gone to New York for 2 or 3 days. So maybe he had something going on in New York with his new wife. But that's neither here nor there.
0: Yeah.
1: That's neither here nor there. But, just an ending here on the prescriptions that these doctors are giving. Mm-hmm. As you know, they're plastering all over the mainstream media here in Boston how Moderna has gotten a new upgrade on the COVID vaccine. You know, people need to be aware that this vaccine was put together in 6 months, and it takes an average of 11 years for the CDC to investigate the safety of any vaccine. So this is what's going on in the medical field. It is much easier to keep medicating an individual than to send them to psychiatrists for $400 or $500 an hour and keep them, keep their rates down. And it goes for the same thing, when it comes to operating on individuals. That's where all the money is coming from. Hospitals have to make money. Doctors have to make money.
0: Okay, CJ. CJ, let me, I get it. I understand what you're saying. I think you've made your point. I agree with you, by the way, about Kevin Reddington. If I were in trouble, he would be the guy I would call. And I believe he also had an assist from Jay Carney in this, which was, and I thought I'll be honest with you, I thought they tried a very good case. I thought that Kevin Reddington and tried an extremely good case. I thought the prosecution wasn't great during the trial, but I thought in the closing arguments, they made up for it. I think they answered some of your questions in the closing argument, which we will get to in a minute. But I have a question for you. Why would the DA's office care about protecting the hospitals? Oh, we lost CJ. So sorry, CJ. Because to me, that's the question there. Why CJ came out of the box and said that he thought that the DAs were trying to protect the doctors. Why would they do that? What do they have in to protect the doctors in everything? I absolutely agree with CJ that this case highlights a huge issue with our mental health system, and that it does appear that Lindsay, and this is the point made by the defense, that Lindsay was very over-medicated. But to bring in some of the points from the prosecutor's side, she didn't take all the medication she was supposed to. Maybe that was a good thing. Maybe this would have happened earlier. She would have had more of a psychotic break. I don't know. But CJ's point is one that's taken by a lot of people, that that she killed her children, but it's because she was turned into some kind of psychotic zombie automaton by very bad mental health care. Do you share that theory? I did share that theory right up into the closing arguments. The closing arguments really made a difference to me and what I think of the opinion, and I think of the whole case. And I'm going to play some of those cuts for you in a couple minutes, and then I want you to tell me whether you think the prosecution was able to answer the questions that CJ had, that I had, that many people had in their closing arguments. For instance, one of the things that I found very interesting was the fact that I couldn't get past the, if she's psychotic, you know, they had to prove that she wasn't. And that's a very difficult thing to do for the prosecution. And one of the things that they did in their closing was to put together a timeline that made it seem a little more ordered, a little more well thought out, a little, I don't want to use the word, a little more planned, strategized, all things that you don't think that somebody who's in a psychotic break can do. And I think that's one of the things that is reason why the jury didn't come back right away yesterday afternoon, and why they're going back in today, and they are having to think about this a little bit more. They're going to contemplate what the prosecution said in the close, because the prosecution did a very good job in the close. The defense was a little bit fuzzy. Kevin Reddington is not a schlock lawyer. He's a great lawyer, and he showed that in the trial. But his close was a little fluffy compared to a razor-sharp close that was given by the prosecution. So I think that's one of the things that the jury has to think about today. But based upon what you have looked at in regard to this trial, based upon what you know in this trial, what do you think is going to happen? Are they going to do what CJ suggests, and that forgive what she did? Not forgive and forget, but, you know, make excuses for what she did, think that she shouldn't be held responsible because she was over-medicated? Or are they going to say, she may have been over-medicated, but this was a well-thought-out, premeditated act, and she needs to be held responsible and go to prison? Tony in Florida, what do you think is going to happen?
2: Oh, Sandy, great to join you this morning. Good morning, Sandy.
0: Good morning.
2: Sandy, I've been following this very, very closely, and I just want to say that, first of all, I just always like to mention the three children's names, Cora, 5 years old, Dawson, 3 years old, and Callan, 8 months old. Very important to reflect on the real victims in this, because
0: yes,
2: no, there's just not enough, support for them. I really feel that overall, you know, in a overall sense. But I, you know, here at home, we just constantly think about them, pray for them, and just defenseless human beings that have every right to breathe the air we breathe, Sandy. You know, as you and I are talking, we're blessed to be here on Earth, and they were entitled to be there and were brutally, brutally taken from their mother. But I will say, Sandy, I was very, very impressed with the closing argument by Jennifer Sprague yesterday. I thought on the flip side of it, Sandy, that I just thought Reddington did a horrible job. I mean, he put the quarters on the table. He's trying to put on a big, you know, a big show or whatever.
0: Yeah, but I thought it was fluffy. That's the term that I was. It wasn't as focused as I thought it should have been. I think that would be my main criticism, Tony.
2: Yeah, exactly. But she just turned it right around on him. And, I mean, she did an amazing job. I was very, very impressed. If anything, I mean, you know, she could have, you know, won the case yesterday for the prosecution. And I feel like, you know, right now, obviously, you know, it's in the hands of the jury, these 12 people. And I feel like, Sandy, you know, how can they not, you know, put their life, their personal life somewhat into this? Because you're talking about children and, you know, regardless of the 12 jurors, where their political leanings are, meaning are they liberals, are they whatever, you know, I'm sure you have an abundance of mothers and grandmothers, you know, that are going to think about, geez, what if it's going to cross their mind? I mean, what if, you know, this was one of my, you know, my kids or grandkids. So, you know, there's going to be that element. But when going back to Jennifer Sprague's clothes, you know, I thought it was interesting. In fact, back in January of 2023, I even said this, you know, hearing about the crime, and we were horrified. We were living up in that Weymouth, you know, at the time. But it was just horrifying. But I even thought at the time when she did that, you know, that suicide attempt, I just didn't buy it, Sandy, because there's three elements to it that I just didn't buy it. Because you have, first of all, she's a nurse, so she knows where to cut in her body, you know, with a knife, you know, to get a major artery. So
0: that's a good point.
2: She failed she failed to do that. And another thing was the medication in her system. I know everyone's, you know, not you, I'm saying most people are just obsessed with the medication. But if you look at the report, her blood test after, you know.
0: I got to hold you there, Tony. Hang on. We'll come back to you on the other side of the break. But we have a hard out, so we have to meet it. So 617-266-6868. We're talking about the Lindsey Clancy trial. The jury's out. How would you rule if you were on the jury? We'll be right back.
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6: We'll start off with an update on that crash in Chelmsford. Right now, crash cleanup is underway, and it's blocking the left lane on Route 3 North before Drum Hill Road. The left lane is closed because they're removing a large piece of construction equipment that was involved in the crash. They've cleared the crash in Charlestown on the Tobin inbound after the City Square Tunnel. You're busy on the expressway north, Granite Ave to Southampton Street. Slow on Route 1A south between Suffolk Downs and Boardman Street. And struggling on the Leverett Down ramp headed to Starrow Drive. 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On the next podcast, as part of their ongoing story of us, Dr. Bill McClay shares the story of the most consequential inauguration speech ever given. You don't want to miss the next episode of Our American Stories. I'm Jackie Murphy in the WRKO Traffic Center.
5: Now, the Long Home Weather Channel forecast.
7: Got some early fog to contend with on this Friday, so definitely be careful on the roads on the ride in. The ride home, well, we may see a little bit of rain. We'll get to that. Mostly cloudy otherwise, a little bit of a dreary day, and we are headed up to the low to mid 80s. Got a cold front moving through in the early going, and that's going to stay with us, it looks like, through the day. Bring in the rain, bring in some warmer temperatures ahead of that. We should be in the upper 70s this time of year. And then for tonight, we are mostly cloudy. Now inland spots, fewer clouds. Upper 50s to low 60s for the low. Saturday, we'll see sunshine, head up to right at 80, and then mostly sunny for Sunday, and we are headed up into the mid-80s. I'm Jeff Eno from the Weather Channel on the Voice of Austin, AM 680, WRKO.
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0: goes back into the deliberation room this morning to decide, should Lindsey Clancy go to prison or to a hospital? We were speaking with Tony before the break. I'm sorry we were interrupted, Tony. Please continue.
1: Yes, and yeah, I do agree with first-degree murder and life in prison without parole, by the way. I don't get that in, I just wanted to say that. But yes, where I left off, I was talking about the different elements of this suicide attempt. I actually call it even from the beginning, like I said, when it came out in January 23, this awful story and this awful tragedy, I thought at the time even, I really believed it was a fake suicide. I mean, so let me go back to, so the cuts in her arms and her neck, they were superficial. They didn't even need stitches, so we can say that. And she's a nurse. She knows exactly where to go in the body to make it happen. So that's number one. Number two, the medication in her body, even found by the blood test, was not enough to call it an overdose. So that was kind of a fake thing because all the medication was in a therapeutic level. That was in her system. And the only one that was slightly elevated was the Seroquel. That was it. But there just wasn't enough there to kill a person, according to the blood tests. And then the third thing was, we weren't there, but we can just only speculate, but I believe she actually slid down the side of the house. It's only a 12-foot drop, which really isn't high enough to kill an adult person, I don't believe.
0: It was high enough, Tony, that she's paralyzed.
1: Yes, no, obviously, but
0: I don't think she slid down the house and I don't think you can slide down the house and become paralyzed. I think she took a flying leap there.
1: Okay, well, but here's the thing. But okay, there was blood on the windowsill on the second floor,
0: yep.
1: But there was also blood on the around the first floor window. That's
0: sure.
1: Why I say that.
0: Okay. Well, yeah, that. But you can, if she's bleeding, and she was bleeding like a stuck pig, not to be crude about it, but she was, I mean, blood all over the bedroom. So it's not beyond the realm of possibility that as she's going by, she's spraying blood. So I think that that's quite possible. So, but I mean, and I don't know, I wasn't there. You don't know, you weren't there. But all we know is that she hit the ground with enough force that she's paralyzed now. That doesn't say to me she slid down the house. That says to me that she hit the ground and she's paralyzed. But regardless, that doesn't mean she was trying to kill herself, to your point. To your point, she's jumping from a bedroom second story window. I don't think you really, if you're in your right mind, you have a reasonable expectation of dying from that. So I think your point is well taken in that respect. Go ahead, Tony. I'm sorry.
1: Yeah, no, it's okay, Sandy. No, what I'm saying is that I just don't think she went head first because her head had not even a scratch on it.
0: Yeah, I agree.
1: So that's kind of where I'm going with it. So I mean, maybe she didn't slide like she was against like clinging to the house. I mean, she fell hard. But
0: yeah.
1: I just think that she went down feet first, not head first. That's just my
0: overall. Yeah, I think you're absolutely right because I think that would explain why she's paralyzed. That she went down feet first. I think absolutely.
1: Yeah,
0: I think you're right. Yeah.
1: Yeah, so that, I mean, there was one witness that said head first, but there wasn't even a scratch on her head. So, I mean, if you go head first onto it on a January day with the ground's frozen, you're going to have a laceration or a cut in your head. That's just,
0: I would think
1: anyway,
0: so. Yeah.
1: Yeah. So that was my thing on that. But I mean, obviously the way Jennifer Sprague laid it out perfectly yesterday, just like you said, like razor sharp precision. She talked about how he got sent out of the house. You know, he did the errands. He called from the CVS and he went to the restaurant. She allotted enough time for her to plan and premeditate.
0: Yeah, it was very well done, I have to say. And I think it made up a lot of ground that they may have lost during the actual trial itself and their questions and so forth. So I'm going to hold you there. Thank you so much, Tony. I appreciate the call. 617-266-6868 is the number here. 617-266-6868 is the number. The text number is 70470. This is Sandy Shack. Did you watch the trial? Have you made up your mind? Did the closings change that for you? There was a lot of very dramatic testimony during the trial. And if you didn't feel any sympathy for the father, I did, even though I don't particularly like him very much. I felt horrible for him when he testified to finding his dead children. But there are other people that obviously are very damaged by what has happened. And among those, to me, were what I felt pain with was the, besides the family, was the pain of the police and the EMTs, the first responders who arrived at the scene. They, you know, to me, also gave very dramatic testimony of what they found there and really made you see the scene, which I think is really important when you're evaluating what happened and who you think is culpable and what you think the responsibilities are. But if you can actually feel what the scene was like for people who arrived there to give assistance, to help, to figure it out, it makes a big difference. And that's why, obviously, the prosecution brought these people in. And we heard from the police officer who first arrived. That's cut number 40, please, Michael.
2: Do you recall what, if anything, Patrick was saying as you encountered him?
3: Upon his observation of us, myself and Officer Hall, he proceeded to head in our direction, leaving that room. And at that point, he looked up and he screamed, "She killed the kids."
0: Yeah, I mean, I can imagine. I mean, just the horror of that, knowing what you're about to see. And then he went in and he saw, you know, the little girl on the ground. Cut 40A.
3: We were able to look inside the room where we observed what appeared to be a child laying motionless on the floor.
2: And did you later learn his name was Dawson Clancy?
3: Yes, I did.
2: And how was he positioned?
3: He was laying on his back, kind of close to the gym bag for reference of that.
2: Showing you Exhibit 93 again, you referenced the gym bag. Is that the bag to the left of the path, the child's toy?
3: Yes.
2: And so you're saying that he was in that area when you first saw him?
3: Yes, he was.
2: And do you recall whether he was on his back or his stomach or something else?
3: He was on his back.
2: And do you recall his physical appearance?
3: He was laying on his back. His head was tilted to the right-hand side. Looked at him kind of in the face area once we got closer, and his face was white, gray, lips were blue, eyes were bloodshot.
0: God, you can hear the poor officer basically trying to control his breath and his emotions while he's giving that testimony. Then there's Jennifer Stratton. She was the firefighter and paramedic who arrived and tried to keep the little baby Callan alive. Cut 42.
2: So you said you have to put your hands underneath on the back of the child and then use your thumbs to do compressions?
4: Yes.
2: And is that what you did for Callan?
4: Yes.
2: And what did you do next?
4: Continued CPR on him until more help and hands started to arrive on scene. We had an off-duty firefighter, Tom Brandt, come in, and he started to assist me. He took over compressions briefly while more help started to arrive.
2: When Brandt took over chest compressions, what did you do?
4: At that point, someone had brought down a bag valve mask to help us deliver oxygen to the child, and we started delivering oxygen to the child.
0: Hmm. These people are going to be in therapy for a long time, God love them, after what they found there. God bless them and the job that they do. So Lindsay was taken away by an ambulance, then hospitalized, then charged with 3 counts of murder. Do you believe, as the prosecution does, that Clancy murdered her 3 children and now must pay the price? Or do you agree with the defense that she is collateral damage from a nation that neglects new mothers and fails to properly care for maternal mental health? This is the defense team's supposition. They say Clancy, who was a labor and delivery nurse who experienced debilitating insomnia and other symptoms, and she went to the emergency room twice, went to a day program, called a suicide hotline, checked into a residential program, which discharged her. She messaged her psychiatric nurse practitioner, "I really need help." She reported intrusive thoughts. She received therapy over Zoom, got, as CJ in Boston was alluding to, got 30 prescriptions for 13 medications, but nobody ever diagnosed her with postpartum psychosis. And that diagnosis is an emergency. You know, that warrants hospitalization. And that's why the defense is making the claim that the children's deaths were a product not of individual depravity, but of a broken medical system. So do you buy that? Do you agree with the defense theory? Let's go to Darren in New Hampshire. Darren, welcome to WRKO. How are you, sir?
5: Good. Can you hear me okay?
0: I can.
5: Okay. Yes, I knew this is a difficult call for me, so if I get choked up, please jump in. On December 10, 2024, I got a visit from the police at 2:30 in the morning that my son was murdered.
0: Oh, gosh.
5: His girlfriend was on psychiatric medication, Seroquel, Prozac, Abilify, Lamictal, Adderall.
0: Oh.
5: And she shot him in the face.
0: Oh, Darren. Oh, honey, I'm I don't know what to say. I feel so horrible for you and your family. I'm so sorry.
5: It's every day's like getting punched in the gut, and you just have to fight through it, right? So, but what's even more difficult is she's probably going to walk. They're claiming, the state attorneys are claiming, our expert psychiatrist interviewed her and declared her insane after declaring her competent to stand trial. And now that she's declared insane, they're saying she's got to be declared dangerous versus not dangerous. And even if she's declared dangerous, she goes to the psychiatric state hospital, probably fast-tracked out a year and a half from now. If she's declared not dangerous, she'll walk in 6 months. No charges of second-degree murder. All charges will be dropped.
0: And so, why did the state's attorney say that, that's the path that they're following? Because that appears to me to be, you know.
5: Yep, that's the path in New Hampshire. I mean, basically, if they're declared insane, then it's a dangerous versus not dangerous verdict, and that decides their fate. At this point, she's going to walk within a year and a half, 2 years. There's been cases of schizophrenic patients that have done worse that have been out in a year and a half back on the street. The system's terribly broken. Not only that, she was able to obtain a gun and lie on the form 4473 questions, I think 21 G and H, which ask about mental defectiveness, whether or not you're on an addictive substance. And she lied on those two questions and passed that background check because those questions cannot be verified by a gun store. It's HIPAA-protected medical information, so it cannot be verified. So she bought a gun. She went to her room, told the officers that she went to her room to get her gun from her nightstand and went in the other room and shot my son in the face because he wasn't acting right. So that's our horror, and that's the horrors of the system, and it's just difficult to go every day, but we're trying. We're trying to do good and push forward and put it behind us, but you never do. You live with the grief, and you have to survive every day.
0: You do. Darren, I know it's zero solace to you, but have you approached anybody in your state government or anybody of any import that could help you change the way the system is now in New Hampshire?
5: I'm trying, Sandy, but I don't know who I have. I don't have a civil case because it's wrongful death after this, so I have to now seek an attorney that can help me fight against the state or with the state, and I just don't know who to go to. I have a list of some lawyers I have to start calling, but every time I go present this case to a lawyer, I have to relive the trauma, and it's very draining.
0: Yeah, yeah. Can you do something for me when we get off, Darren? Would you give your full name and phone number to Michael, to Mike? And I'm not sure what I can do for you, but I'd like to make an effort to see if there's something I can make your road a little bit easier. I don't know if that's possible, to be honest with you, but I'd like to try. Because I cannot imagine the horror that you and your family are living through, and it's only being made worse by the current legal system that you have. And maybe there's a possibility, maybe not, but I'd like to at least try. Is that okay?
5: Well, I think the only option is to try, because I can't live the rest of my life knowing she's going to walk within a year and a half.
0: Yeah.
5: I can't go forward unless I continue to fight to make sure she's put away, because she's going to do this to somebody else.
0: I so agree with you. And you know, I understand that most legal systems, and this one, the one that you're living in right now in particular, are geared toward protecting our rights, which I completely understand and support, except that there comes a tipping point where the rights of the victims become lost. And it seems to me that that's what's happened in the current system that you have going on. You have a governor who's very law and order. I mean, he's a former attorney general for New Hampshire. So I'm thinking that she would be very helpful to you if she were made aware of what is going on right now. So I think maybe that might be the first stop, but we'll figure it out. Darren, thank you so much for the call. I'm going to put you and your family in my prayers, and fingers crossed that something it can be done to make your road just a little bit easier. Thank you so much for sharing that with us. I really appreciate it. 617-266-6868 is the number here. 617-266-6868. That is one of the most horrific stories. It's right up there with Lindsey Clancy. And it has, I so appreciate him calling to share that. It is just, this is what happens. Either you feel sympathy for the person who the medical system has let down, or you have a legal system that's running roughshod over the victims' families and not meting out justice. It's a case by case situation. It really is you really have to pay attention to the idiosyncrasies of the individual case to see where differences have to be made, where legislative changes have to be made. And you just got to make a wish list and work your way through it and figure out, you know, have we gone too far to protect the victim, or are we going too far to protect the perpetrator? Which side of it is? There's no perfect system, but you have to tweak it where you find the issues. And that's the only way that we keep evolving and on always trying to find justice. Justice is something that evolves over eons. It's not something that is in black and white. And Darren's case is one of the things that points that out to us. And it really brings home what's happened here in the Lindsey Clancy trial, because in this particular case, you have, there's no doubt, even the prosecution says this woman was struggling with mental health issues. The question is, do they arise to the level of psychosis to excuse what she did, or is she just using them as an excuse for what she did? And it didn't really have, it's not really something that you can use to dismiss her actions. And this case is very similar to one that happened about 25 years ago. If anybody remembers a Texas nurse by the name of Andrea Yates, who drowned her 5 children in the bathtub and then wrapped them in sheets. Her defense, too, said that she was suffering from psychosis. She wanted to be executed because she believed that the devil lived within her. The jury found her guilty. And then she got a new trial and was found not guilty by reason of insanity. So she went, you know, both paths, basically. And her former defense attorney basically pushed state lawmakers to adjust the strict definition of insanity and allow a lighter sentence for mothers with postpartum mental disorders. It was very uphill road for him then. People are more open about that now because they see it happen. Poor Darren in New Hampshire, that's not an excuse. This was just over medication. So I think it's a much more clear cut case of his son's girlfriend taking advantage of the legal system to skate on what is an obvious murder case. You just can't claim I'm over-medicated and therefore psychotic, which is apparently what New Hampshire allows you to do. In this case, you have over-medication on top of an actual psychosis. And so the question is, did it rise to the level of excusing her actions? But there are 36 countries that offer juries an option between murder and insanity. One that recognizes the particular mental vulnerabilities that can arise after birth, and sets a significantly lower penalty for mothers who kill an infant. Now, Illinois has a similar bill to that. They have a state law that deals with that a little bit better. Still, the question is whether mental illness diminishes culpability. And that's the big issue that's in this case. Many states recently have actually made it harder to use an insanity defense. So we'll see what happens with this jury, whether they're going to buy it or not. And the question is, do you buy it? Do you think that Lindsey Clancy is was insane and therefore should go to a hospital instead of to a prison? The judge explained to the jury yesterday what questions they need to ask. Primarily, they need to decide if the prosecution was able to prove, the standard is beyond a reasonable doubt, that Clancy was not suffering from a mental disease or defect at the time she killed her children. It's if the jury found that they did meet that burden, that they did prove beyond a reasonable doubt that she was not suffering from a mental disease or defect, they could then find Clancy criminally responsible for her actions. And that means prison, life in prison without parole. Conversely, if the prosecution does not meet that burden beyond a reasonable doubt, then the judge told the jurors that they have to consider whether, as a result of that mental illness, the defendant lacked the substantial capacity either to appreciate the criminality of what she was doing, in other words, right from wrong, the wrongfulness of her conduct, or, you know, basically the difference between right and wrong, period. The judge told the jury that the mental disease or defect doesn't have to fit into a formal medical diagnosis. In other words, they don't have to find that she suffered, quote, the textbook definition of postpartum psychosis, just that, you know, her actions warranted the fact that she was freaking crazy, that in their opinion, it's their opinion that matters, that it's crazy. So the prosecution got up, and that's been the big issue for most of the trial, right? That was she crazy enough? Or the other question is being crazy an excuse for this, or is being crazy an explanation for this? That's where the question becomes. Are her actions excused by this, or are they just explained by it? Meaning, okay, she's crazy, but we still have to hold her responsible for what she did, or she's crazy, she didn't know what she was doing. That's really the razor's edge that this case is sitting on and what the jury has to decide. And I didn't think during the trial that the prosecution did a particularly good job of explaining why her actions didn't meet crazy as a loon and excused what she did. For most of the trial, I was thinking that the defense really has done a superb job, and really, this woman was a victim of the medical system, and she sounded to me like, you know, she had to be crazy, because if you kill your children, you have to be crazy, right? So I'm thinking that that's the way it's going to go. And then the closings happened, and the prosecution got up there and tied everything together with a neat little ribbon during her close. It was a brilliant close. And she explained why she could be crazy and still held responsible, and why she wasn't so crazy that she didn't know what she was doing. And that changed my mind. We'll be right back. 266-6868.
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13: Here's how your Friday ride shapes up. Your stop and go on the expressway north, Granite Ave to Southampton Street. Heavy and slow on 93 South, Mystic Ave to the Zakim. Struggling on the Leverett down ramp to Starro. Stop and go on 1A South, Bell Circle to Boardman Street. There is a disabled tractor trailer in the right lane in Lexington. It's on 95 South at Routes 4 and 225. Right now, your stop and go from the Middlesex Turnpike. You're busy on the Tobin inbound Chelsea curves to the Lever connector. Left lane is blocked for crash cleanup from an early morning crash in Chelmsford on Route 3 North before Drumhill Road. And there's now a crash in the breakdown lane in Chelmsford, but this one's on 495 South after the rest area. It's one vehicle left over from a hit and run. 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In 10 to 12 minutes, Robbie, you'll know exactly what's going on. 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I'm Jackie Murphy in the WRKO Traffic Center.
12: Now, the Long Home Weather Channel forecast.
14: Cold front coming through on this Friday. Temperatures will be a little on the warm side. Now, we won't be quite as warm Saturday, but then we warm it back up for Sunday with that next system coming through as we get into the first part of the work week. No real impact by way of wet weather, but some warmer temperatures for our Sunday. The wet weather comes back, it looks like, by Tuesday. A little bit of a wet pattern coming. Now, we've got some early fog, mostly clouds, headed up into the low to mid-80s. Scattered showers and storms for the afternoon. Tonight, partly cloudy inland, mostly cloudy along the coast, upper 50s to low 60s. Saturday brings the sunshine with a high right at 80. We're in the mid-80s for our Sunday under mostly sunny skies. I'm Jeff Eno from the Weather Channel on the Voice of Boston, AM 680 WRKO.
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0: 877-266-6868 is the number here. The text number is 70470. This is Sandy Shack sitting in for Jeff Cooner. For most of the Lindsay Clancy trial, I felt that she was psychotic when she killed her kids. Basically, I think she was the victim of a, or I thought she was, and maybe, and I agree, she still is, a victim of a dismal mental health system. Someone who was crying, screaming for help and didn't get it. I was not impressed with the prosecution's case for most of the trial. I'm thinking, okay, yeah, she, this was bad. This is evil. It was very touching what had happened. It's horrific. These people will never be the same. Nobody, the family members, nothing. And then the prosecution gave its closing argument and they changed my mind. Then I became, wow, I think they have convinced me that she deserves to go to prison, that she did not, she was not psychotic when she killed her children. How did they do that? They put all the pieces together in a very focused, coherent narrative that showed that, to me anyway, and I don't know if you agree or not, but I'll play you some of the cuts so you can hear it, to show that her actions that day were methodical, well-ordered, and thought out, and did not appear to be in some kind of psychotic haze, which is what you would have expected from somebody who was so crazy they were murdering their children. The prosecutor changed my mind in her closing. And I'm wondering if she changed the mind of any jurors as well. If she wins this case, I think it's because of her closing more than anything else. It was so well done. The first thing that she did that made an impression on me, she went over how well Lindsay Clancy was functioning that day that she killed her children. She didn't seem to be discombobulated at all. That's cut 107, Michael.
1: Appointment first thing in the morning. She's able to drive there. She's able to interact with medical professionals. She plays with the kids. She takes them outside. She's sending those messages and photos to her mom and to Patrick.
0: Yeah, the message saying, hey, we're having a good day. This is fun. This is great. And then, according to the DA, she starts to plan what she's going to do with those children, meaning her plan to hurt them. And she starts to carve out the time that she needs. And she's setting this up by doing web searches to figure out, she's doing web searches as to how far away stores are. She's making a list for her husband to do errands. And she's trying to figure out how long she can, how long these are going to take. So she knows how long he's going to be away from the house and how much time she will have to do what she wants to do.

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1: You start to see the planning at about 4 o'clock in the afternoon. 4:13, you see her search for takeout from 3V. And then immediately after, she does the Apple Maps search to see how long it takes to get to 3V. She knew she would have a limited amount of time to do what she wanted to do. And what she had decided to do was to kill the children and then kill herself.
0: So she was making a timeline for herself to guarantee that she would have the kind of time that she needed. Then, you know, she has her husband is texting her while he's running these errands saying, do you need this? Do you need that? And she's having normal texting responses with him. Cut 107B.
1: She texts Patrick, you know, it's been a long day. Can we do 3V? And he's on board with that. 5:10 p.m., she's calling that order in. She's talking to the hostess. Oh, by the way, can you go to CVS? Acting like it's this last-minute thought. And he heads out the door at 5:15. And you know that's the time he leaves because he says to her, yeah, just text it to me. He heads out the door, and she texts it to him at 5:15 p.m. And then he goes to CVS. He still makes that call at 5:33. She calls him back at 5:34. And then he heads out to 3V and then comes home.
0: And one of the points that she made that really sent a chill up my spine in her clothes was that Lindsay Clancy had killed those children as soon as he had left the house. And she was texting with him and giving him information like this was normal conversation after she had killed her children and in order to keep him away so she could do what she wanted to do upstairs in the bedroom. 103B, please.
1: She killed those kids as soon as he left. She didn't ask for help. She didn't say, oh my God, what have I done? She stayed calm. She presented herself as normal. She had complete control over her behavior and her emotions. She had a normal conversation with him because she didn't want him coming home because she needed to finish her plan.
0: Doesn't that sound well thought out, methodical to you? That's somebody whose mind is working on all cylinders. That's not somebody who is, you know, jumping off a cliff because a voice is telling them to. I mean, am I wrong? I mean, this is the missing piece when she was trying the case. This is like, well, I don't understand why you're saying that she wasn't, you know, completely overwhelmed by a psychotic episode. And here is the evidence that she wasn't. Bit by bit by bit. And she points out that even the order that she murdered her own children in shows how well her mind was working. Cut 108, please.
1: And the order also shows a rationality. The order she killed them in. Because Hoare and Dawson are older. If she had tried to strangle one in front of the other, they would have known this is bad. And they would have tried to intervene or run and hide. And she had a very limited time. She didn't have time to try to find a child who ran off and hid. So taking Dawson first and moving him to a separate room, having Cora stay with Kellen and having Dawson go in another room, that's rational. That makes sense. That's ordered thinking.
0: Do you agree? I think that's a brilliant point. That is ordered thinking. And she explained, too, why it was so well thought out. Cut 108A.
1: And we didn't show you that post that she made about Dawson being a handful and not being compliant to show she was a bad mom. We showed it to you because it proves she knew that he was a handful. She knew that he was less likely to be compliant, to just go along. She knew that he might struggle. And so it made sense rationally to remove him and separate him first and kill him first.
0: To me, that argument went a long, long way to prove beyond a reasonable doubt that Clancy was not suffering from a mental disease or defect when she killed her children. Does it do the same for you? Did you find the Commonwealth's argument convincing? It's going to be very interesting to see if the jury does, too. We'll be right back. This is Sandy Shack. This is the Cooner Report.
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0: 617-266-6868 is the number here. 617-266-6868. This is Sandy Shack sitting in for Jeff Cooner here on the Cooner Report. Our text number is 70470. On the text line, 207 says, the one question that needs to be answered is, did Lindsey Clancy know right from wrong? Exactly right. That is the question. And another way of putting that is, was she rational when she murdered her children? That is the difference between prison and a hospital for Lindsey. That's what the difference is. The prosecution convinced me in their closing arguments yesterday that she was rational. She did know right from wrong. Where do you come down on this question? Let's go to the lines. Heather in Wareham. Welcome to WRKO. How are you, Heather?
1: Good, Sandy. Thank you for taking my call. How are you?
0: I am fine. So where do you come in on this?
1: Okay, so just a few comments. Mm-hmm. First of all, I'm only on day 9 because I didn't start watching it or really paying attention till first of all, my friend Tony, who you just talked to earlier, and then someone else I'm very close to started talking to me asking me about the trial. And I said, well, you know, I work in the legal field, so I know how it is. I said, I don't like to comment if I've never watched the trial. I can't comment on what the news says because you're not in the court. I'm not in the courtroom. I haven't watched anything, so I don't like to comment. With that being said, the person I know that I'm very close with did know her and changed my mind. So that meaning I needed to start watching the trial. So I'm only on day 9. I needed to start watching it for myself. And the person I know said, without a doubt, she definitely did this. She knew her and knew the type of person she
0: did.
1: Was.
0: She admitted she did it. There's never been a question. It stipulated that she killed her children. She did it. There's no issue about that. The question is, did she know right from wrong when she killed her children?
1: I misspoke, said what, meaning she planned it, I guess.
0: She planned it. I see what you're saying. So
1: that's what I meant to say. Yeah. I didn't phrase it right. So she said she absolutely planned it. And Lindsey's very much like her way or no way. And what she thinks, and then based on what she told me, I agree. You know, I think the husband was cheating on her. And planning to leave her, and it was like, and she was kind of like, well, he's not going to get the kids. Like, that was her, it's like, it was her control type thing. Like, if he can't have me, if I can't have him, or he can't have me, then he's not having the kids type thing. Mm-hmm. That's kind of from what I've been told. Again, this is all hearsay.
0: Heather, also think about it this way, too. This is information the jury does not have. The jury does not know anything about, there's nothing in the evidence about him having an affair. There's nothing in the evidence about her being, you know, my way or the highway. None of that's in there. So if you're a juror and you're sitting there and you are seeing the evidence come in and hearing the closing arguments without that added information, which they theoretically shouldn't have. And, you know, it had something that really surprised me that I hadn't realized until yesterday, and that was the jury is not sequestered. I would think that if there's any case where a jury should be sequestered, it would have been here. Because these people had to walk by demonstrators to get out to their cars at night and go home. And with a high level of publicity, wouldn't you think that they would be sequestered?
1: Well, it's interesting you said that, because when I first started watching this last week or this week, whatever, I'm on day 9, I was very surprised that they're not sequestered. I'm like, do they not sequester jurors anymore?
0: They do, but you have to make a move to do so. It's not automatic. You have to, you have to be a motion to sequester, and neither side made the motion to do it. To be honest with you, if I were the Commonwealth, I think I would have, because you have 1,000 people in pink yesterday hanging out outside the courthouse, you know, with pro Lindsey signs. I want my jurors in a van with covered windows going to a hotel somewhere with marshals, or sheriff's office. That's what I want, because I don't want them having to go out into the parking lot. And if you've ever been to Plymouth District Court, it's this gorgeous facility, this big, huge, massive facility with a huge, huge parking lot. I mean, there's no issue about parking if you're going to Plymouth Court, either Superior or District. And so, but it's all a public parking. I mean, so everybody parks in the same place and there's plenty. It's wide open. It's all, you can see everything that's going on. So I'm bringing up a van with blacked out windows to the back, putting my jurors in them and taking them away if I'm the prosecution. And I don't see any judge saying no to that given the climate. So I'm just kind of surprised that nobody made a move to, and if they did make a move and have it denied, I'm shocked. But that's usually how you get a jury sequestered.
1: I will say, watching this, I think the judge is doing
0: great.
1: A phenomenal job. I thought he was phenomenal.
0: Judge was great.
1: I thought he was really, really good. And yeah.
0: Fantastic judge.
1: You know, and I hate to say it, like, you know, defense, he's a jerk, but I do think he's doing his job. I think he's a good attorney, and I do think the prosecution's very good.
0: Well, Kevin Reddington,
1: doing their job pretty well.
0: Yeah, Kevin Reddington tried a great case. He really did. He is a great lawyer, and if I were in trouble in Massachusetts, he's the guy that I would call. He did a fantastic job in the trial, and I was not that impressed with the DA. I thought when she had some very big witnesses on the stand, like the dad, like Patrick Clancy, so forth, instead of those are very dramatic moments. The testimony on its own is very emotional. And she kind of wandered around the courtroom and ummed and hawed, and, you know, there would be huge pregnant pauses where she's, you know, paging through notebooks and looking, and she needed to be better. And I understand that there's a lot of nerves involved with a trial of this level, but she was not great. And a lot of what you do as a trial lawyer is presentation as well as content. So, and I thought she fell flat on that. And the problem with if falling flat is that you can lose the jurors' attention. They may have all the, you know, they want to do their good job. They want to pay attention, but their mind wanders. They do whatever. And if you're wandering around going in a very ho-hum way and spending a lot of pregnant pauses, you do lose their attention. And so I was not impressed with her as a trial lawyer until the close. At the close, she became a world-class prosecutor. It was, her close was brilliant, beautifully done, focused, respectful, at the same time dramatic, just really, really well done. And I can see, based on the close, why she got the case. And Kevin Reddington, who I thought did a great job during the trial, was kind of very wandering, just not as focused as I thought he should have been. I don't think he had his best day. I've seen him do better closings. I think he had an off day on a day that he didn't need to do that. And I think that's what happened. So I think, you know, that if she convinced people, it's going to be from her Jennifer Sprague. I think it's going to be because she did such a phenomenal job in her close. And I played some of the cuts for you before we came back from the break. I mean, did she make sense to you of why this is not a case of psychotic haze? I thought she made a slam dunk argument as to why Lindsey Clancy knew right from wrong and at the time she killed her children. What did you think of that?
1: Yeah, I didn't watch the close yesterday. So from what Tony told me, what my, you know, somebody else I'm very close to told me.
0: Well,
1: that
0: I'm talking about
1: did a
0: from
1: phenomenal
0: the,
1: job, and
0: yeah,
1: then you
0: Heather,
1: did.
0: I'm talking about from the cuts that I played going into the break, which you heard because you were on hold. Were they impressive to you?
1: Absolutely. Yes, I totally agree. Yes, from everything I've heard. Yeah, I think she did a phenomenal job. Can I go back to what somebody else or somebody, a couple of people have been saying? You know, the whole thing, mentally ill, was she mentally ill? Well, like, let's face it, anybody who kills somebody, don't you think they're a little, theoretically, don't you think they're a little bit mentally ill? I mean, like, why is it that she gets to kill her three babies and doesn't face the consequences? Like, that doesn't make sense to me. I mean, it does. I get it. But if you really stop and think about it, like, why should she get a pass?
0: Because if she didn't know right from wrong, then you can't hold her responsible. That's what our law says. So that's why that question is the big question. Did she know right from wrong at the time that she killed her children? And that's the burden that the prosecution had to meet. And I thought that they met it. They've got the evidence in. I wasn't seeing how it was connected to that question until, I mean, some of it was, but I didn't see the overall picture until the closing argument. And that's why. That's one of the criteria that they needed to meet. Did she know the main one? Did she know right from wrong? And given how they were able to show that what she did was very methodical, very well thought out, very well ordered, that to me really showed that she was not in some kind of psychotic haze where she didn't know right from wrong. She was planning out what her husband was going to do. She was planning out the best order to kill her children and to make it as quick as possible. She was planning out all of these things, and that requires a... And she obviously knew right from wrong because she was having these conversations with her husband and stopping him from coming home. And so because she knew that if he came home, he would stop what she was doing because it was wrong. We'll be right back. 617-266-6868.
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7: Now, WRKO traffic from the Cordell and Cordell Traffic Center.
8: We'll start off with a right lane crash. It's on the Lever Connector southbound at Sturrow Drive, right before the tunnel going to Sturrow West. A left lane crash in Peabody on 128 North at Lowell Street. That's got you pushed back to 95. You're on your brakes on Route 1A South between the Revere Beach Parkway and Boardman Street. You're heavy and slow on 93 South Mystic Ave to the Zakum. Traveling through Lexington, expect delays with a right lane disabled tractor trailer on 95 South. It's at 4 and 225. And right now you're pushed back to Route 3A. The truck is at the start of the off-ramp there. You're busy through the airport tunnels coming into the city. On your brakes on the Tobin inbound, Chelsea curves to the Leverett Connector, and a right lane crash on the expressway south before Mass Ave. This update sponsored by the 47 Morning Update. 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I'm Jackie Murphy in the WRKO Traffic Center.
7: Now, the Long Home Weather Channel forecast.
9: Some early fog to contend with on this Friday, so definitely be careful on the roads on the ride in. The ride home, well, we may see a little bit of rain. We'll get to that. Mostly cloudy otherwise, a little bit of a dreary day, and we are headed up to the low to mid 80s. Got a cold front moving through in the early going, and that's going to stay with us, it looks like, through the day. Bring in the rain, bring in some warmer temperatures ahead of that. We should be in the upper 70s this time of year. And then for tonight, we are mostly cloudy. Now inland spots, fewer clouds. Upper 50s to low 60s for the low. Saturday, we'll see sunshine, head up to right at 80, and then mostly sunny for Sunday, and we are headed up into the mid-80s. 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

0: 98.68. This is Sandy Shack. This is the Cooner Report. I'm sitting in for Jeff Cooner. The jury will go back into deliberations and the Lindsey Clancy trial in about an hour, a few minutes more than an hour or so. I think the prosecution was able to meet their burden to show that Lindsey Clancy was rational at the time that she murdered her children by showing how well thought out her errand list was for her husband to buy her just enough time, as well as how she planned the exact order in which to kill her kids to make it as quick as possible to fit into that time frame. But in order to convict Clancy of first-degree murder, and this is from the judge to the jury, there must be an element of extreme atrocity or cruelty. And that means that the act that she committed is extremely wicked or brutal, appalling, horrifying, or utterly revolting. That's the jury instruction that the judge gave to the jurors. Extreme cruelty means that the defendant caused the person's death by a method that surpassed the cruelty inherent in just taking of a human life. So in the jury deciding how to convict Clancy, the jury has to determine whether the method or means of killing is so shocking as to amount to murder with extreme atrocity or killing. So that's what makes a first degree murder in Massachusetts. And again, I thought that when the prosecutor described what happened to the children, literally their mother strangling them to death, that it met the criteria of extreme cruelty. Cut 108B, please.
1: And she brought him into that room, into the office, and closed the door, and she wrapped that band around his little neck, and she squeezed until he was unconscious. As the blood's pooling in his face and causing those blood vessels to burst, causing him pain and panic and confusion. And defense calls Dr. La Posada to say, no, it wasn't 20 or 30 seconds. It was only 5 or 10 seconds that until he went unconscious. I'm sorry, how many seconds is it okay for them to have been in pain and panic and confusion? How about it wasn't okay for 1 second for any of those children to feel that?
0: Yeah, that's a point very well made. And imagine the horror of realizing your mother is doing this to you. Not a stranger, not, you know, somebody that you don't care about. Your mother is doing that to you. So given that argument from the prosecution, do you think that they met their burden for first degree murder here? That is the question. Let's go to Rob in North Andover. Rob, welcome to WRKO. How are you, sir?
2: Good morning, Sandy. Another great job. Well, I'll tell you what. Working in the field for many years, the last, 5 weeks or so, whatever, I really was not guilty, reason of insanity. And I'll tell you what, the cuts you've been playing this morning and watching her yesterday shifted me. I really shifted. I completely have gone the other way. 40 minutes she was speaking, she shifted me over. I'll tell you, I think for a part of, well, I can't speak for everyone. For me, I didn't want to believe it.
0: Yeah,
2: so that's why I was always not guilty. You
0: me
2: know,
0: too. Same thing happened to me, Rob. I'm thinking a mother has to be insane. Has to be insane.
2: Exactly.
0: You know.
2: Exactly.
0: Yeah. Yeah. And then the prosecution just was able to put it in such a way that I'm like, oh my God, she's absolutely right. Given, and she proved everything. Proved everything that was in her clothes. All of that came in, and I was like, oh my God, she was rational. How can that be? But she was rational. That's the thought that exactly the same thing, epiphany, happened to me too, Rob.
2: Eddington, incredible job. The judge, I have faith in judges again after watching Judge Bev. You know, I'm back to believing the system works. But it's, you know, and there's no winner, no winner. And this is difficult, but I'll tell you, I've shifted. Within 40 minutes of listening to that, I went from not guilty to guilty. And it's just, I don't even enjoy saying it, to be honest with you.
0: No.
2: But thank you for, you know, great show. Thanks. And unfortunately, this thing's not going to end in a good way for anybody.
0: Well, how do you think it's going to end? Because there are some options here, Rob, and you've had a front row seat for to the justice system. So let me ask you. So the choices are first degree murder, second degree murder. Manslaughter is also one of the options that I think the judge gave as a gift to the defendants there. So if you were a jury, do you think that they've met their burden of an atrocity in order to meet first degree murder, or would you be going for second degree, or would you even fall for manslaughter? I'm past manslaughter at this point after listening to how she planned it out. But do you think what happened to those children meets the extreme cruelty bar that they have to meet?
2: Well, you know, being in the field, I just wanted, you know, the afterlife on all those drugs have to be in the picture. So I don't know. It's got to be one or two, and I just can't make a decision. I don't know.
0: Yeah.
2: You can't go to manslaughter. It's just too methodical. There's just too much.
0: Yeah.
2: There's too much against her, and, you know, just to repeat, not to beat an old drum.
0: That's exactly how I feel, too. I don't think manslaughter. I think the judge gave that instruction to be fair. But I don't think the jury's considering manslaughter. I think if they stay out for a while, and this is just, you know, my opinion, this is not based on anything other than that. I think the argument's going to be between first and second degree. I don't think it's going to be, it's going to be responsible versus not responsible. I think after that prosecution closed, it's going to be, is it first degree or is it second degree? And so the question's not going to become, did she know right from wrong? I think they're going to have figured that went out early. It's going to be, was extreme cruelty met here? I think it was, in my personal opinion. I think she should, I think, you know, what those children went through equals atrocity. So I don't care whether this is, you know, she's got drugs rotting in her system. Once you've already decided that she was rational, then it goes to what happened to them. Is that extreme cruelty? I think it was. So that's how I look at it, Rob. So thank you so much for the call. I appreciate it very much. Yeah, this is a very knotty decision that this jury has to make. If it were me, that's what my conundrum would be, first or second degree. And at the moment, I am leading toward first degree. And I don't know if some of those jurors, that's what a jury deliberation is about. They can talk to each other. They can compare notes. I don't mean little notes, but say, well, what about this? What about that? If you have somebody who's thinking it's second degree, then you can have people argue for extreme cruelty. So maybe they're going to convince them. I mean, that's what's happening. I don't think it is a discussion over responsible versus non-responsible. But maybe I'm wrong. Maybe you think that should be part of the discussion at this point. Maybe you were not swayed by the prosecution, and maybe you think that Lindsay Clancy was too damaged by the mental health system that she went to for help to have formed the ability to have a rational mind or have when she was killing her children. What do you think? Let's go to Lori in Leominster. Lori, if you were a juror, what would your argument be?
3: Oh, me?
0: Yeah, you. Sorry.
3: Lori? You can?
0: I can hear you. Yeah.
3: I can. Okay. So I agree that the closing statements were opposite of the trial stance. But if I were on the jury, I would question who gets to determine that you can't plan during mental illness, because people who kill themselves are not in their right mind, but they plan it very well. The whole day is spent planning it usually. That's what I don't believe. Even if he was cheating on her, like the other caller said, and she just wanted everybody out of the picture so he didn't get to have that, that's not normal. That's not sane. Women are cheated on all the time with children. Mm-hmm. Yeah. They divorce them, they move on. So my stance is there is no way a mother who's sane would do this. So that's, as a juror, I would have to consider her to be not, she's responsible for what she did. She needs to pay a price, absolutely. She should not walk free. She is not right. That's my stance.
0: Well,
3: there's no way a mother would be able to do it.
0: Well, a couple things, Lori. First of all, suicidal does not equal psychotic. Suicidal, you don't have to be in a psychosis to do that. That can be caused by severe depression, anxiety, or, you know, whatever. You have a physical issue that causes you so much pain that you've decided that you're done. So they're not the same thing. So that's why I don't think it's necessarily a good comparison, being, you know, suicides being able to plan versus psychotically what she did. I don't think those are apt comparisons at all. But also, I think that I was where you are. I was thinking, what mother could do this in their right mind? Until I listened to the closing argument from the prosecution, who really spelled out how she was planning these things. And when you say who gets to decide, well, that's what the experts were for during the trial. There were a lot of psychiatrists that on both sides who were brought in to this trial who testified as to what you do in a psychosis versus what you do when you're just depressed versus what you do when you're neither versus, I mean, there was a month worth of 5 weeks really worth of testimony, most of which, a majority of which, was psychiatrists. So they're the ones who explained where the dividing line is there. So the jury has that information, and that came into evidence, and that's why the prosecutor argued what they did, which is, if you can plan and think of things as carefully as this was done, then this is not a psychotic episode. So that's part of it. Also, I think the big argument, and one of the big pieces of evidence that the defense tried to bring in, to your point that she was crazy, was the voices. You know, they argued that she was hearing voices and the voice told her to do it. But then you also had dueling experts saying, yeah, she heard one voice one time just for this 20 minutes when she killed her children, and then she's never heard it before or since. So there's that evidence too. Do you believe that she heard voices? That's another part of the whole, was she acting in her right mind or not? What do you think about the voice testimony, Lori?
3: I think she probably was. I can't prove it.
0: Nobody can prove it. I'm just saying, do you believe it?
3: Nobody can prove it.
0: Yeah.
3: But to speak to your expert testimony, all these experts are also the ones who mistreated her.
0: Not all of them.
3: And they're not.
0: Only some of them.
3: Yeah.
0: Only some were her doctors.
3: But it's not an exact science.
0: No, people can't
3: prove any of it.
0: So no.
3: She was crazy, and there was no way anyone's going to convince me that she wasn't.
0: Okay.
3: But she still has to pay her price.
0: Yeah, but here's the question here. It isn't, the choice isn't, does she go to prison or does she go free? The choice is, the choice is basically, does she go to prison, held responsible, go to a psychiatric facility, held not responsible? The choice, and by the way, my preference would be, if it were me, she goes to a psychiatric hospital if she were crazy and then does a sentence in prison. But that's not an option. The option is just go to prison or go to hospital. So you're saying you think she should go to the hospital?
3: Yes.
0: Okay. So I was right where you were until I heard the closing arguments, and then they changed my mind, Lori. So I completely understand why you say that, and I respect it, and I understand, because that's where I was for 5 weeks until the closing argument, And then that they made it crystal clear to me that I was wrong. Because part of it was me, too, thinking, how can a mother kill her children? She has to be crazy. But the question is, was she crazy enough? That's what became the question for me. And the prosecution answered that. Then that was no. Thank you so much for the call, Lori. I appreciate it. We're going to go back to the calls in just a second. But first, we have to do something we do every week at this time, which is Cooner's Call Log, where Mike picks the most memorable call from the week, and we play it back for you. Take it away, Michael.
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5: I can hear you. 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
0: Harry, welcome to WRKO. How are you?
6: Sooner or later, this thing's going to ramp up even worse with the DSA. When the real head of the snake pops out, you're going to find out that Islam is going to stand out even harder on us. Try doing takeovers. I'm telling you, it's coming. Mm-hmm. And they're hiding in the DSA. And to get their way, they're going to ramp it up. They'll do whatever they have. They don't have a coexist belief system. They have a takeover belief system, because that's all they do is by terrorist acts. They're doing it all worldwide. I mean, look what we're fighting over in Iran. We're fighting the Islams. I mean, this country's got to wake up. Did they forget about 9/11? Did they forget about Boston? I mean, come on, guys. You can't let this take a foothold in our country. And I hope President Trump listens to this, because I know he listens. You have Navy SEAL teams that you can infiltrate if you need to. They do it worldwide, keeping these people in check. It's just terrible. They're not a coexist belief system. These people don't know how to coexist.

0: Be here every weekday on the Cooner Report between 6 and 10 a.m. And next week, it could be you on Cooner's Call Log.
1: Please, don't be a stranger. 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
2: Thank you so much for that, Michael, and for our friend there in Chelmsford. That was that is actually one of our big questions and our big issues is coexistence and the people who will not coexist with us. And that's what's causing us a lot of angst in a number of states, including Texas these days. But thank you again. We appreciate it. And there'll be a new one next week at this exact same time. So join in during the week, and you too could be a caller of the week. So we're going back to the Lindsey Clancy trial. The jury gets back into the deliberation room at 9 a.m. to continue their discussions. What do you think? Do you think they're going to get out today? Do you think they're going to come back with a decision today? Are they hung up over is she responsible versus not responsible, which is the difference between prison and the hospital? Or are they caught between first degree and second degree murder? Have they already decided, based upon the prosecution's stellar close yesterday in the trial, which changed my viewpoint of the trial. Is that now gone squarely into she's responsible, but does she meet the atrocity level for a first degree? I mean, think about it. Those children were strangled by their mother, looking into their mother's face, feeling the blood vessels pop in their heads and not be turning blue. And it had to take some time to do that. Does this meet the extreme atrocity, or is this second degree murder? That is one possibility that could hang the jury up. They could decide she was responsible quickly, or maybe they just haven't decided that the first level yet. What do you think? And what would you decide if you were in fact one of the jurors? Let's go to Andy in Milford. Andy, welcome to WRKO. How are you?
3: Good morning, Sandy.
2: So what do you think? What would be your holdup if you were a juror?
3: Well, I've not been really following the Lindsey Clancy case, Sandy. I thought we had a real good discussion on air last week because Jeff took it up like tail end of the week. Mm-hmm. And I had already had my call in for the week by that time, but I was texting quite a bit on 704 and back and forth with a lot of things. And just given the debate last week, it's like, okay, I can't deny the fact that the mental health system failed Lindsey Clancy. And even on 704, at some point, I texted Jeff, hey, Jeff, maybe we need to put this log on the fire. Is it right for the jury to consider a not guilty by reason of insanity? But the conclusion at the end of last week was that we can't lose sight of the fact that three innocent kids are dead. And if Lindsey Clancy is not convicted, nobody goes to jail for that crime. Certainly Big Pharma doesn't go to jail for these many psychotropic drugs they've pushed on the mental health system that we can all agree, some of which have very horrific side effects, one of which can be lack of empathy. Okay, so there's that. However, given where the debate's at this morning, Sandy, I got to tell you, I've decisively shifted. And the prosecution has laid this out. I mean, given how methodically Lindsey Clancy planned this whole affair out, in my mind, Sandy, that clearly meets the test for malice aforethought. So, meaning, I mean, there's no winners in this. It's tragic. And I certainly can have empathy for how the mental health system failed, but given that now in my mind, this matter meets the test for malice aforethought, she needs to be convicted of first degree murder, and she needs to go to prison for the rest of her life. Justice for those three innocent kids has got to prevail.
2: So the prosecutor changed your mind, basically, or basically clarified for you. You may have been on the fence before. You were leaning toward her because she was so over-medicated and the health system failed her. I don't think anybody disagrees, Andy, that the health system failed Lindsay Clancy. I think that's absolutely correct. It did. I don't think that it, the question is, even given that, was she as sick as they said she was? Or was she using this as an excuse to get off scot-free? I think she was in pain. I think she was sick, but I don't think it excuses what she did. I think she shows she had enough of a mentis compass. She knew what she was doing to hold her responsible. That's just, and I didn't think that until the prosecutor's closing. So I'm right there with you on that one, to be honest with you. Is this an indictment of our mental health system? I think it is. But it's not, it doesn't excuse what happened. You think that sounds cold-hearted, Andy?
3: Not at all, Sandy. Not at all, because we can't ignore now, how methodically she planned.
2: Yeah, how methodically she planned it. That's the point that really rung home with the prosecution yesterday. They really, step by step, bit by bit, from the internet, from the web searches to the texts with her husband to the order she killed her children, it just sends a chill up your spine. We'll be right back.
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8: Expect delays if you're traveling through Amesbury on 495 North. There is a left lane crash before Route 150. There's a vehicle off the road in the median. You're on and off your brakes on the expressway north, Granite Ave to Southampton Street. And I'm getting word of police activity at the start of the off ramp on the expressway north to Freeport Street. A right lane crash on the expressway south before Mass Ave. That's got you pushed back to the tip tunnel. Your stop and go after that on the expressway south from Savin Hill to Freeport Street. Busy on 93 South, Assembly Square to the Zakum. Struggling on the Leverett down ramp. A vehicle on fire on 128 South before Route 22 in Beverly. And you're busy right now getting by a disabled tractor trailer in Lexington on 95 South at 4 and 225. 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I'm Jackie Murphy in the WRKO Traffic Center.
0: Now, the Long Home Weather Channel forecast.
9: Front coming through on this Friday. Temperatures will be a little on the warm side. Now, we won't be quite as warm Saturday, but then we warm it back up for Sunday with that next system coming through as we get into the first part of the work week. No real impact by way of wet weather, but some warmer temperatures for our Sunday. The wet weather comes back, it looks like, by Tuesday. A little bit of a wet pattern coming. Now, we've got some early fog, mostly clouds, headed up into the low to mid-80s. Scattered showers and storms for the afternoon. Tonight, partly cloudy inland, mostly cloudy along the coast, upper 50s to low 60s. Saturday brings the sunshine with a high right at 80. We're in the mid-80s for our Sunday under mostly sunny skies. I'm Jeff Eno from the Weather Channel on the Voice of Boston, AM 680 WRKO.
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0: This is Sandy Shack. This is the Kuna Report. We're waiting for the jury to pick up with their deliberation on the Lindsay Clancy case down in Plymouth, at the Plymouth court. During the trial, the prosecution built a portrait of these killings as being deliberate, methodical, which they anchored with digital forensic evidence that showed Lindsay Clancy move through her home and searching the web in the house surrounding her kids' deaths, you know, building an errand plan for her husband to keep him out of the house, you know, deciding the sequential order in which to kill her children. These are the things that she was doing. And this is how they built their case on the core argument that she acted intentionally, rationally, and quickly to murder those three little kids, just Cora, Dawson, and Callan, and that she had the mental capacity to understand right from wrong at the time. That is what they had to prove to secure a conviction for first-degree murder. They needed to prove deliberate premeditation and extreme atrocity for first degree, countering the defense's argument that an insanity plea was appropriate because of postpartum psychosis. But when the DA really spelled out the pre-planning that went into effect, the calculations that Lindsay Clancy had to make, and that to me just completely blew the defense case out of the water. You may not agree with me. Not everybody does. One of our last callers didn't. She's still of the belief that a woman has to be psychotic in order to kill their children. I thought that too. That was me. Right up until the time I heard the prosecution's argument. And they spelled it out very, very carefully. They showed how Lindsay Clancy intentionally created a window of opportunity by sending her husband out of the house. She had him picking up medication at the CVS, and she had him going to get takeout food at a restaurant that was far enough away to give her more time. There were restaurants they used to use that were closer, but she wanted something that was further away that would ensure that she would be entirely alone with those children. And the state argued that she used this precise, uninterrupted block of time to strangle her children using exercise bands I don't know if they were knotted or not, or tied, but they were secured very tightly around their necks. The biggest part of their case was regarding the witnesses. Basically, they had psychiatrists, forensic psychiatrists, testifying that Lindsay Clancy possessed the capacity to appreciate right from wrong during the killings. Here's one of the Commonwealth witnesses, Dr. Avram Malik, explaining that. Cut 45, please, Michael.
1: And as far as the substantial capacity to appreciate wrongfulness or criminality of

0: conduct, were you able to come to an opinion to a reasonable degree of medical certainty about that?
1: Yes.
0: And what's your opinion regarding that?
1: That she had retained that capacity.
2: Yeah, so that was the big one for them, that she had retained capacity to know what was right versus wrong. And prosecution witnesses also further testified that they didn't believe, and in particular, there was Dr. Sathoff who testified he did not believe that Clancy was acting under the influence of the hallucinated voices challenging the defense's claim that a voice compelled her to act, that she heard this voice that told her to act. In their closings, arguments, the prosecutors emphasized that Lindsay Clancy had access to excellent medical care and that her health care providers were not to blame for her actions. Now, there was evidence to the contrary from the defense side that showed it wasn't that wonderful health care, that she was over-medicated, people were not comparing notes, and that could be a real problem. But the prosecution did bring in evidence that she did not always take the treatment that she was prescribed by the doctors. And so there's not much they could do if she wouldn't do what they recommended. Cut 49A, please.
3: The homicidal ideation.
4: Do you recall that in the Women and Infants records that they offered her three programs, an inpatient hospitalization, a partial hospitalization program, and an outpatient program, and the defendant said that she would talk to her provider for guidance about those programs?
3: Yes.
4: And do you recall reading in the notes and records of Dr. Tufts, nurse practitioner Gelada, that she never discussed those three programs with her doctor or her nurse practitioner, correct?
3: That's my recollection.
2: So, you know, there's the other was her medical treatment great? I don't think it was. I think this case has certainly highlighted issues in it. But she also holds some responsibility. Was she asking for help? Yes, she was. Was she trying to get help? Yes, she was. Was she getting the best help in the world? No, not really. But neither did she follow through with some of the recommendations she was given. So doesn't she have some responsibility for that as well? Now, prosecutors also suggested to the jury that her subsequent suicide attempt, in which she slit her throat and wrist before jumping from a second-story window, was not a serious attempt to end her life, but rather part of her calculated actions that night. That was also brought up by a previous caller who said, you know, she was a nurse. She should have known where to cut deep enough that she would not have survived. But she did survive. And she had slit her throat, but she could still talk when her husband got there. So the prosecution's conclusion was that Lindsay Clancy had made a calculated decision to kill her children because she no longer liked the life that she thought she had wanted, meaning that she should, you know, she just was trying to put a make an excuse. I'm so sick that I'm suicidal. That's why I killed my children. But she didn't really try to kill herself, and that she meant to kill the children all the time because she was just tired of being a mother. That was their argument. And in fact, that's actually an argument that the prosecutor made directly in her closing, but we're up against a break, so I can't play the cut right now, but we'll play it on the other side. What do you think of that argument? Do you think that Lindsay's suicide attempt was serious? Do you think she was too psychotic to have formed the requisite mens rea to do any of these things, that she had no way of knowing right from wrong? Or do you think the prosecution really made their case with the evidence they brought in and with their argument that they brought together in the conclusion of the trial yesterday? Because I'll be honest with you, they convinced me. Did they convince you? 617-266-6868 is the number. This is Sandy Shack.
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0: kids were her protective factor. Those kids were keeping her from ending her misery. And so she had to remove the protective factor. She left them discarded on the basement floor like broken toys because she was done playing the game.
1: Wow. That was the Commonwealth's closing argument. Lindsay Clancy is claiming postpartum psychosis, but in reality, according to the prosecution, she just didn't want to be a mom anymore. Like discarded game pieces. They made a good point. They made the argument that it's not like she strangled them, then brought them upstairs, tucked them into bed, did anything that was, you know, showed concern for them or kindness for them, even though I understand they were dead and didn't know what was happening after that point. But still, if you know, if you were feeling remorse or if you're feeling, you know, that you needed to protect them, even if you were psychotic enough to kill them, wouldn't you do something other than just leave them in the basement? But that's what she did. She left them in the basement. Do you think that they have a point? Do you think that Lindsay Clancy was psychotic when she killed her kids? Or do you think she just didn't want to be a mom anymore? Which side do you come down on that? Text number is 70470. The phone number is 617-266-6868. This is Sandy Shack sitting in for Jeff Cooner here on the text line. Let's see. 978 says, I came to the conclusion that Ms. Clancy was guilty of premeditated murder when I heard the steps that she took from planning her husband's store run, but the time it would take, the route her computer searches and said attempted suicide. I think she was in internal mental pain, but had the wherewithal to try to use that to her advantage. The prosecutor laid out my thoughts very eloquently. I prayed I was wrong. Now it's in the jury's hands. Yeah, I agree with that. I was hoping I was wrong too. And nope, I think that the prosecution put their finger on it. Let's go back to the line. 617-266-6868 is the number. Joan from New Hampshire, welcome to WRKO. How are you, Joan?
2: Good morning. Thank you for taking my call.
1: You're welcome.
2: My take is a little bit different. First and foremost, we need to remember that three beautiful and innocent children are no longer here. Mm-hmm. And that certainly has to be at the top of the list. But my take is a little different. Having grown up with a mother who had postpartum psychosis in the 1950s, and it is so incredibly complicated to try to explain how a person can seem relatively stable and, you know, normal, as it were, and then off the rails completely. And as a child, a very young child, 10 years of age, it was terrifying. And my mother, she really, really, really suffered. I have not come to a conclusion as to what I would choose to do if I were on the jury. But by the same token, I haven't heard the perspective from the children's point of view. Obviously, these beautiful children are no longer here. But from surviving siblings, and that's what I am, and my younger brother was about 5 months old when we started noticing some pretty bizarre behavior. And this postpartum psychosis has only been delineated as a DSM-4 since the early 1950s. Mm-hmm. So at the time my mom went through it, it was relatively new, and most of the time you were whisked away and disappeared. But my dad really never reported it. So the behavior that my mom exhibited was incredibly scary and really bizarre. I mean, putting food through, we had a Ringer washer in the kitchen. She'd put food through there. We'd come home, you know, from school and elementary school, and my mother would have her head in the oven, and we had an electric oven, you know, slashing our toys with razor blades, putting soaking wet sheets and towels in the bathroom and on our beds. It was absolutely terrifying. This was not my mother. I don't know how else to explain it. So I don't know. I really do not know which way to go. I've listened to the arguments. I've listened to a lot of the trial. It's very personal and painful for me. Yeah. Because I had a mom who went through this. And I didn't really hear any of that from surviving siblings as I am and my other siblings are. And my little brother was way too young. He didn't remember any of it. But
1: well,
2: I don't know.
1: Joan, you didn't hear from it from surviving siblings because there aren't any. She killed all her children. But here's the question. Nobody is, I don't think anybody in this trial at any point has said that postpartum psychosis is not a real problem. And there are not enough experts on it, without a doubt. It is, in fact, a horrific issue. And I'm so sorry that you and your family had to deal with it, especially back when, you know, people ignored women who said that they had an issue. They just tried to ignore it and thought it would just go away, get better on its own. That's horrible. Absolutely horrible. But the question here isn't, you know, if Lindsay had postpartum psychosis, then without a doubt, I think people would say, okay, you know, she needs to be hospitalized. But the question becomes, did she have postpartum psychosis or did she just have postpartum depression? Those are two different things. Postpartum depression and anxiety is very common. Postpartum psychosis, like your mother experienced, is not common. I think one of the big issues that you heard being discussed by the various forensic psychiatrists on the stand during this trial was, did she have it? Because the defense obviously said, yes, she did. That's why she was hearing voices and all the rest of it. But whether she was actually hearing voices or not came into question. Was that just something that she was saying after the fact? Because nobody seems to have any, there seems to be no record of her hearing voices prior to this happening. So that's really what it comes down to, is if she was as sick as your mom was and did what she did, then I don't think we would be here. I don't think the prosecution would have brought charges. I think they would have moved for her to be, you know, sectioned. I think that the question of whether she rose to the level of that psychosis is one of the issues that was tried in this case. And she did get bad. Let's make no mistake. She did not get the best of all medical care. But she also has some responsibility for that because she was not doing what the doctors told her to do. And she was a nurse. And so she should have known better. What happened with your mom, Joan? Did she ever get the help she needed?
2: Not really. Eventually, after almost a year, it got so bad in the household that my mother, you know, sometimes we would see her running down the street without any clothes on. And it was not in the Northeast. I was out of state. But again, it got so bad that I believe neighbors were the ones who were the catalyst. Mm-hmm. And so one day you come home and your mother's disappeared for 2 years. Where did she go?
1: Wow.
2: It was absolutely horrifying, and my father was never trained to handle this. I don't think anybody really was in the 1950s.
1: Yeah.
2: We didn't really know. So her formal diagnosis came down as a nervous breakdown, because even though technically in 1952 this was classified, PPP was classified in DSM-4, physicians and psychiatrists really knew nothing about it, and the answer was to drug you into oblivion and hope you snapped out of it. Mm. And that's terrible, because these people really did suffer, and my mom, you know, was gone for 2 years. How do you deal with that? I mean, all of a sudden one day she's back and like, who are you? I quite frankly credit her and her monumental determination to come back to her family as absolutely the deciding and definitive factor in her recovery. She mm-hmm. got very little support and had subsequent issues pretty much for years afterwards. Alopecia, 100% hair loss due to extreme emotional distress. Mm. But she was not treated with dignity nor respect. It was really not taken seriously. It was almost as if, make her go away, lock her up, and eventually she'll come out of it. That's not okay.
1: No.
2: And I think, you know, and again, I've made it very clear, I don't honestly know how to feel other than the horrible, tragic loss of these kids.
1: Yeah.
2: I don't know how to feel about Lindsay Clancy, because I'm looking at it many, many years later, still from a deeply personal and extremely painful perspective, mm-hmm. watching my mother, who would never hurt a fly, become some creature we didn't even recognize or know. And I can't discount that.
1: Of course not. Nobody thinks you should. I don't know anybody who would say you should discount that, Joan. Absolutely not. But the point is that, and coming from that perspective, I think that gives you an even better lens with which to view Lindsay Clancy and see her behavior. And I didn't hear anything about her doing anything like what your mother did. And the only thing that really took it from depression into psychosis was the fact she's claimed she heard a voice, but she only heard a voice once. And the voice happened just when she killed her children. And then she hasn't heard it since, and she hadn't heard it before. So the question becomes, did she have psychosis? Not how she should be treated if she had it, but did she have it? And I think having seen it up close and personal, you would be best set to recognize whether you see somebody who's using it as an excuse or who actually suffered from it. We'll be right back. 617-266-6868 is the number here. This is Sandy Shack. This is the Cooner Report.
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23: Your stop and go on the expressway south from the O'Neill Tunnel to a tractor-trailer crash. It's blocking the two right lanes before Mass Ave. I'm told the tractor-trailer's fuel tank came off the vehicle, and it's causing a minor leak. Then you're slow again, Savin Hill to Freeport Street. A crash on 93 North in Andover before Dascombe Road. 93 South is slow, Assembly Square to the Tip Tunnel. You're on your brakes on the Tobin Inbound City Square Tunnel to the Leverett. Busy on the expressway north, Neponset Circle to Southampton Street. Slow on Route 3 south from Route 18 through the Hingham Lane Drop. Busy through Lexington on 95 south from Route 2A to Trapello Road. Left lane crash cleanup continues in Chelmsford on Route 3 north before Drum Hill Road. 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
7: Hello there. And then Saturday, can't do much better. Sunshine headed up towards 80 for the afternoon high. Perfect temperature. And then we're looking at mostly sunshine for Sunday, and we are headed up to the mid-80s for that high. I'm Jeff Eno from the Weather Channel on the Voice of Boston, AM 680, WRKO.
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16: You're in training camp, and the rookie quarterback has one good throwing session in front of the media. Suddenly, everybody online says he should start over you week one.

0: Number here, this is Sandy Shack. The Lindsay Clancy case. Was she too sick to be held responsible for killing her three children? The defense says, yes, she was. Her lawyers are arguing that her worsening mental condition and repeated pleas for help went unanswered, and that too many psychiatric drugs were prescribed by multiple providers with little oversight. Some of the big issues in her health care, or this path that she took after the birth of her third child, included fragmented care, the lack of coordinated treatment, reliance on telehealth, limited prenatal or perinatal psychiatric expertise. These are the issues that the defense claim really affected what happened to Lindsay Clancy and are, in effect, really what brought her to the crisis that she experienced on January 24th. This is their claim. They claim that Lindsay suffered from postpartum psychosis, basically. And we were just talking to Joan about this. Postpartum depression is what affects basically one in seven new mothers. It's very common. But postpartum psychosis, what Joan's mother suffered from, is far more rare and much more acute. And that affects only one to two women out of, you know, 1,000 births. It's described by psychiatric emergency specialists as an emergency that requires hospitalization. And symptoms can include confusion, hallucinations, delusions, and difficulty distinguishing reality. Severe sleep disturbance is part of that. And if you have a history of bipolar disorder, which Lindsay Clancy claimed to have, then that also increases your risk of having the psychosis. According to specialists, identifying psychosis isn't as easy as just saying whether a mother has thought about harming her kid or not. There are, according to them, frightening intrusive thoughts that can occur even without psychosis. The distinction is whether a woman recognizes the thought as unwanted and horrifying, or whether her reality has become so bizarre that the thought seems normal. And so it's a very difficult thing to diagnose. It appears that Lindsay Clancy had no shortage of doctors. In fact, the experts that we've heard from during the trial say she had the opposite problem, too many providers treating, you know, different parts of her. But there was nobody in charge of the whole program. Nobody was like the overlord, the traffic cop directing what everybody else was doing. She was treated by perinatal psychiatrist Rebecca Gelada and a perinatal social worker, Letitia Dukes. And they were both in the same South Shore Hospital prenatal program. And Gelada testified to the frightening number of medications that Clancy was on. Cut number 36, please, Michael.
1: You're aware that she was provided many, many, many prescriptions for antipsychotics, selective serotonin reuptake inhibitors, benzodiazepines, all of that, right?
2: I'm aware she was prescribed other medications.
1: Did you ask what other medications there were?
2: Yes.
1: And did she tell you?
2: Yes.
1: Did she tell you who prescribed them?
2: Yes.
1: It's pretty easy to get a list from CVS, right?
2: Yes.
0: Yeah. So, I mean, they all could see what she was taking. And when asked about Lindsay's concern about those medications, Dr. Gelada did not seem to be really worried about it. Cut 36A.
3: There's a response from Lindsay Clancy. I'm willing to try anything. I just keep coming back to the feeling that I'm dependent on Ativan. I feel like we are throwing all these different meds at my insomnia when the root cause is Ativan dependence. What was your concern when you got that message, or did you have any concern?
2: I wouldn't say I had concern. I just wanted to, again, provide her some information.
3: She adds, I also just feel concerningly numb right now. Like I have no emotion whatsoever. I feel like I'm going to die and I don't care. What do I do about this?
2: I do recall that message, yes.
0: She doesn't seem to be particularly you know, like, oh my gosh, I was worried. None of the, but it sounded like she was going to give her a pamphlet. I mean, I'm reading into that. That's not what she testified to, but it doesn't seem like she was particularly, you know, on top of things here. And I guess that's the defense point about all this. And then the psychiatric nurse, Dukes, later testified that she did not review the medical notes from Dr. Gelada on Clancy because she wanted to approach her treatment with new eyes. Yikes. My guess is actually reviewing the medical file might be appropriate as opposed to just new eyes. So, you know, nobody was running quarterback here. Nobody was in charge, taking charge. I was under the impression that, you know, coordinated psychiatric care requires more than relying on a patient's medical chart. Maybe it requires direct communication among the doctors and maybe family members too. And I think that's probably pretty integral to understanding the idiosyncrasies of a particular patient's care. And that doesn't seem to have been done here. If she had had a doctor in charge, do you think that her worsening psychiatric condition would have rung some alarm bells? Maybe she would have been escalated to a higher level of care, maybe hospitalized not voluntarily, involuntarily, so she couldn't check herself out. I mean, maybe that would have happened. So I think there's definitely issues here. She also reportedly saw her main health provider, Jennifer Tufts, Dr. Tufts, 14 times via telehealth with 17 to 30 minute appointments right up until the day before she killed her kids. Right up until that point. That to me is very indicative of getting caught between the cracks. You know, you need to see somebody, not just in telehealth. I know telehealth has become very useful these days in regard to, you know, scheduling and everything, but not to see a patient who's apparently, according to the defense, that sick in person only on telehealth, because that's kind of what they did. This is Dr. Tufts testifying to the symptoms that Lindsay reported. Cut 34, please.
3: And what symptoms did she report experiencing at that time?
2: Anxiety attacks, decreased appetite, depressed mood, easily distracted, excessive worry, guilt, unable to feel pleasure, unable to fall asleep, and racing thoughts.
0: That sounds like a lot. And I think that if you're a clinician, wouldn't you say come into the office for an appointment? Because you can miss some physical signs if you do this on telehealth. Because, you know, if you have somebody who's entering a psychosis or a rapid decline, don't you want to see them in person to see if there's any things that they're doing that, you know, like agitation or pacing that are only things that are only visible if you're there with somebody as opposed to just seeing somebody on a Zoom camera? You know, why didn't she insist upon seeing Clancy in person? And instead she discharged her on their final appointment one day before the killings, as I mentioned before, without actually physically seeing her. This to me is medical malpractice, to be honest with you. But I don't think that it necessarily excuses what happened. And by the way, just so you know, both Lindsay Clancy and her husband, Patrick Clancy, have filed lawsuits against a number of these doctors, which might also explain some of their testimony in the court. But I'm just saying, I think absolutely she got bad care. But the question becomes, did the healthcare system let down Lindsay Clancy? Are they the ones that are responsible for the deaths of those children? Or was the poor mental health care that she got just a contributing factor, maybe, and allowed a murdering mother to think she could get away with killing her children by placing the blame on the fractured healthcare system? Is that more along the lines of what happened? What do you think? Let's go to Joanne in Norwood. Joanne, welcome to WRKO. How are you?
4: Good. How are you?
0: I'm fine. So where do you fall on this very naughty issue, Joanne?
4: I don't believe the medical care was bad. I'm not into big pharma, but I don't believe these practitioners were bad. I find it hard to believe that she didn't have the skills, the money, the insurance, or a family that if I had someone like her, I have three daughters, they would have gone into a hospital. I would have taken those kids. And she is responsible. The half-hearted throwing herself out the window, I'll take off the first degree, give her the second degree, with the possibility of parole maybe when she's like 85 or something. But she knew what she was doing. And Kevin Reddington, he's a lawyer for serial killers. I'd rather have Yannetti, Jackson, and Alessi, okay? And people are always throwing police and EMS under the bus. I'm sick of hearing that because of a few that do things wrong.
0: But the police and the EMS were not thrown under the bus here. Nobody threw them under the bus here.
4: Would they be thrown, other than this case, they're being thrown under the bus everywhere. And Reddington did throw them under the bus by saying, what kind of an investigation was that?
0: Well, no, that's the DA's office he was throwing under the bus, not the police officers. And that doesn't...
4: Who's Kevin Reddington, the defense lawyer?
0: Yeah, his job. That's his job to do what he did. And he's a very good defense lawyer. And so, I mean, he did a very good job as the defense lawyer in this particular case. I don't think he gave a great closing, but he did a great job as the trial attorney. And it's his job to bring up all the questions. Now, in this particular case, the investigation is not, and that was sidebar, by the way, that was not in front of the jury. The jury didn't hear the bit about the investigation. That was an instruction that he wanted. He wanted to be able to go there, and he discussed it with the judge, but the judge said, since there are stipulations already that she did it, the investigation really has nothing to do with anything. It doesn't come into it. So that wasn't even something that the jury is going to consider. So that doesn't enter into it here, Joanne. What the basic question is do you think she knew what she was doing when she did it? Was it atrocious enough that it qualifies as first degree versus second degree? So you're saying second degree? Joanne?
4: Yes.
0: Yeah.
4: Yes, I am. Yes.
0: Yeah. Second degree. Yeah. A lot of people agree with you that it should be second degree because of the attempted suicide. And those who don't believe the attempted suicide, because as a couple of people have already said, you know, the cuts weren't deep. It's a second story window she jumped out of. I'm sure she didn't mean to paralyze herself, but maybe she thought that, you know, if she wounded herself in a minor league way and jumped out the window, that maybe she would not be held responsible. It would be proof that she was in a psychosis, maybe. Or maybe she absolutely meant to kill herself. I have no idea. And I don't think any of us do. She says she absolutely meant to kill herself. That's what she's told her lawyers, and that's what her statements to police have said. So I think everybody has to make up their mind based on circumstantial evidence and her statements. Which do you believe more, the circumstantial evidence or Lindsay Clancy's word? It's funny, people, when they hear circumstantial evidence, dismiss it. But the key word in the phrase circumstantial evidence is evidence. It's still evidence. Circumstantial just means that the circumstances, the facts, the pictures, the whatever it is, leads you to be able to figure out what happened as opposed to having seen it yourself. The best example of that is you go to bed at night and your lawn is green and you wake up in the morning and it's covered with snow. That's circumstantial evidence that it snowed. You didn't see it snow, but you see the snow there, so you know that it snowed. That is circumstantial evidence. So whether Lindsay Clancy meant to kill herself or not, you can figure it out using circumstantial evidence from her medical records, what she actually did to hurt herself versus her statements versus, you know, figuring it out on your own, using your own brain power. Thank you so much for the call, Joanne. I appreciate it. That's another county heard from. Let's go to Sally in Boston. Sally, welcome to WRKO. How are you?
5: I'm fine, thank you. How are you?
0: I am fine. So where do you fall on the Lindsay Clancy conundrum?
5: Well, it's difficult, and I'm glad I'm not on the jury, because in a way, obviously what happened is horrible, horrible. Yeah. I have children myself, so I can't even imagine doing that. But I also believe for somebody to do that, being a mom of three, you have to be out of your mind. Period. You cannot kill three of your children. There's just no way. And be sane. And I feel very sorry about the whole thing. But I, again, glad I'm not on the jury, but I could not find her guilty for intentionally doing it. And everybody here has an opinion, mm-hmm. and that's all it is an opinion.
0: Absolutely.
5: You cannot get in her head. You do not know at that time what she was thinking. And go, oh, well, she planned her husband to do this, and she planned this. Well, having worked in many psychiatric units, that's what they do. They plan. They can be perfectly good for a week, and then you walk in, and they're trying to kill people right there on the unit. So, I mean, you just don't know. You can appear good one day, and then the next day you're off the wall.
0: Well, okay. So, I think that's absolutely correct. But here's a question for you, Sally. We're not talking about absolutely fine one day and off the wall the next. She was acting absolutely fine within minutes of killing her children. Literally minutes, and actually while she was killing her children. So, I mean, her research that she was doing to set up her errand schedule for her husband was done within at 4 o'clock in the afternoon. She sends him on his errands to make sure he stays out of the house at 5 o'clock. And when she's done that, she's already killed the children within an hour of that. She's killed them. And she's thought through the process of what order should I kill them in. And while she's killing them, her husband is calling her saying, you know, what do you want me to do here? And she's having perfectly normal text conversations with him. So this isn't a case of one day she's fine, one day she's not. She was fine during the process. Does that change your mind at all?
5: I have seen that. I have literally seen somebody sit down for supper, God's truth, and, you know, talking and laughing, and the next thing you know, throwing a plate of food right in somebody's face. I don't think people understand unless they've been in the business, but nevertheless, nobody can get in your head right this minute. Nobody knows exactly what you're thinking.
0: No. But here's the thing. I know it's my opinion and it's your opinion, and it's the jury has to go on their opinion. So the jury has no special, clairvoyance into the thought process of Lindsay. They're asked to make their decision based upon their opinions of what evidence has been put in front of them. That's what the jury system is. So that's what I'm asking people to do, is put themselves in the juror's place. And what is their opinion? Because that's all we have in every single criminal trial in the country is your opinion. That's all we have to go on. The evidence presented helps you form your opinion, and then you have to give your opinion. That's what a juror does.
5: And I'm sorry, but most of the doctors, especially tough in them, I think that they failed her on every single level.
0: Yeah.
5: On every single level, not corresponding with the prior healthcare providers she went through, not asking her even sometimes what medication she was on.
0: Yeah.
5: I'm just saying, I don't know whether she did it intentionally, and nobody knows but her.
0: Yeah.
5: But I did it.
0: But you're still asked to make a decision, even though you know you can't get in her mind. The jurors can't get in her mind either, but they've been asked to make a decision. So if you were a juror, what would your decision be?
5: I would not find her guilty of knowing what she was doing. Obviously she did it. She said she did it.
0: Yeah.
5: But I don't think at that moment she realized what she was doing. And even if she did, I think she was crazy. The woman had to be crazy to do that.
0: Okay. So you're saying if you were a jury, you'd be going for hospitalization, not prison.
5: Oh, 100%.
0: Yeah. 100%. You're not the only one who feels that way. Many did. And I felt that way for most of the trial, to be honest with you, Sally. And it wasn't until the prosecutor's close, when they laid out how carefully everything was planned and how that I was like, yeah, there's a mens rea there that I hadn't really focused on before. And they changed my mind. But I completely respect your opinion. I completely agree with you that the mental health system let her down. But also keep in mind that she is a nurse. She was a medical healthcare professional herself, and she was not following stuff that she was supposed to do. So there is they let her down, but she also did not do what she was supposed to do either. So it's not completely their fault. I think that she has some responsibility. But then, of course, I understand. Then the question comes, well, she's crazy. How can she be held responsible for not following her doctor's orders? You know, there's that to be said, too. It is a very, very naughty question. I do not envy the jurors at all. This has got to be weigh very, very heavily upon them. In fact, they've just gone, my guess is they've gone back in. They were supposed to go back into the court at 9 o'clock, so they must have gone back in about 7 or 8 minutes ago, thereabouts, if it started on time. Thank you so much for the call, Sally. I really appreciate it. Let's talk to Anthony in New Hampshire. Anthony, welcome to WRKO. How are you?
6: Good, Sandy. Listen, everyone's saying she's crazy. She's not responsible for what she did. Don't you have to be crazy, period, to take a human life? Everybody's like looking for all these little doodads. Like, she's not guilty. She killed three babies. She gets locked up. I don't care if it's in a hospital, a jail. She gets locked up, and they throw away the key. That woman you had on earlier.
0: Yeah, but the problem is the hospital part of it isn't, there's no throw away the key associated with the hospital part of it. If she's found not responsible, well, you can put her in a hospital, but they can let her out if they want to. So that's, there's no not responsible hospital with no possibility of release. That's not an option here. It's either prison with no possibility of parole. That's a finding of guilty. Or it's go to the hospital, and if you get out, you get out. That's the option. Those are two choices here.
6: That shouldn't be out there. She killed three kids.
0: I don't care what it is. And whether it should or should not be is not, how many angels can dance on the head of a pin? That has nothing to do with anything. These are the choices. Prison, no possibility of parole. Hospital, they can let you out if they want to. Those are the two choices. There's no third choice here. So you're a juror, Anthony. Which one are you going for?
6: Oh, I'd be murder one all day long.
0: Yeah.
6: Those kids, she killed them. And that you had a woman on earlier that her mother had postpartum
0: psychosis,
6: whatever it was, back in the 50s, right?
0: Yeah. Yeah.
6: And she's kind of leaning towards Lindsay, saying she wasn't responsible. Well, that woman's mother obviously didn't kill her kids.
0: No.
6: You know what I mean? It's just so I'm losing my mind because, you know, I'm single and I've been dating and I want to date Trump support women only. Now I'm going to date women who think this Lindsay woman was an absolute lunatic and should be murder one, because it's getting out of control out here.
0: Yeah, I think it is. Well, you know, I understand the women's perspective because what this has to do with. And I think there are very few women that think that she should skate. What they really want, though, and what I heard the previous caller say essentially is that they are so grateful that at least what this is doing is highlighting the problem that's happened with women's health. Women's have had their health care put on the back burner for a very long period of time. And I think they're just grateful for that. They're not excusing the death of three little babies. They're not saying, oh, goody. I mean, maybe some are. Those people are crazy themselves. But I think they're just more grateful that people are being taken seriously. And unfortunately, you know, you need to point to somebody like Lindsay Clancy and say, see, you should have taken her seriously. I think they did take her seriously. I just think that their response was sucked. It wasn't good. Not that they didn't take her seriously. Maybe your husband didn't, saying, you know, okay, you're going to hurt the kids. Well, let's invite the parents up. That to me was a silly response. We'll be right back. This is the Kuna Report.
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0: Your stop and go on the expressway south from the Tip O'Neill Tunnel to a tractor-trailer crash, blocking the two right lanes before Mass Ave. Apparently, the tractor-trailer's fuel tank came off the vehicle, and it's causing a minor leak. And then you're slow again from Savin Hill to Freeport Street and Bryant Ave to Furnace Brook. They've cleared the crash on 93 North in Andover before Dascombe Road. Your stop and go on 93 South from 133 to Dascombe Road. That's some leftover curiosity delay. Slow again on 93 South from Mystic Ave to the O'Neill. And there is a left lane crash on Route 9 West at Oak Street in Natick. Your stop and go on the Tobin inbound City Square Tunnel to the Leverett. 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
17: Now, the Long Home Weather Channel forecast.
1: Looking at mostly clouds and headed into the low to mid 80s today. A little bit of a warm finish to the work week and the potential wet finish to the work week. Chances for some scattered showers and thunderstorms. It looks like less than a 50-50 shot. We'll see how this plays out. And then for tonight, we are mostly cloudy and low 60s near the coast. Inland, partly cloudy and upper 50s. And then for Saturday, we've got the sunshine. We are headed up towards 80. Can't do a whole lot better than that. And then we are a little on the cool side of average for our Saturday night. For Sunday, mostly sunny, going up to 85. And we'll see mostly sunny skies for our Monday. I'm Jeff Eno from the Weather Channel on the Voice of Boston, AM 680, WRKO.
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0: Undy and others for being crazy or being cray cray. She deserves the same. A lot of people agree with you. And then they go on to say, this is one case where not testifying might really hurt the defendant. She already confessed to the crime, and the jury simply wants to know why they didn't get that answer. Well, they did get the answer from the defense. The defense told them why. And I think the reason why they made the decision not to put her on the stand, and it's up to every defendant to decide whether they want to do that or not. And the reason why most defendants don't go up on the stand is cross-examination. And you would have had, you know, the state going after you. And I can just imagine the questions regarding, you know, how did you feel as your, you know, 8-month baby boy die in your arms? You don't want that image with the jury. So I think it was very wise for her not to take the stand, I think, from a legal perspective. But I do believe that the defense offered an explanation of a sort. They had their forensic psychiatrist, Dr. Philip Resnick, who consulted. He's been a part of a lot of very high profile cases. You know, I just mentioned by the texter Jeffrey Dahmer, he worked on that case. He also worked with Andrea Yates' case, and he testified last week that Clancy was experiencing postpartum psychosis. Resnick said he evaluated Clancy and interviewed her parents and found that she was severely depressed, had bipolar that started after giving birth to her third child, Callan. And according to Resnick, Clancy had command hallucinations that told her to kill her children and then herself. And he said the psychotic break caused Clancy to feel removed from her body and a lack of control over her actions. And this is how he described it on the stand. Cut 101, please, Michael.
1: Ms. Clancy's case, she had not only a command hallucination on the day that she killed her children, she had what is known as a delusion of influence. That is, not only did she hear a command, but she felt that her body was taken over by an external force where she was in a dream state and did not have control of her own body. It was almost like she was a puppet and someone else was pulling the strings.
0: So basically, that's the defense's argument as to why, or the defense argument as to why she killed her children. And so they're trying to get that message to the jury without putting Clancy on the stand. Two of the defense witnesses said they spoke with Clancy several times after the killings, and both said that she reported that a male voice ordered her to kill her children. One of those was Sheila Kavanaugh. She's the chaplain at Brigham and Women's Hospital, where Lindsay was hospitalized after trying to kill herself. And she testified that Lindsay alluded to a voice. That's cut 32A.
2: She alluded to having heard a voice, and the voice, according to Lindsay, told her that if she did not follow the command, neither she nor her children would be safe.
0: So, and Kavanaugh said she had met with Clancy about 200 times, including visits while Clancy's been at Tewksbury Hospital, where she's been since the killing, that's where she's being held now. And the chaplain, Kavanaugh, recalled the first time Clancy was able to speak with her after they took the breathing tube out, and she testified that she was glad her children were safe. Cut 32B. I'm sorry, no, 32A.
3: All of these notes that detail
0: 32A.
2: She alluded to having heard a voice, and the voice, according to Lindsay, told her that if she did not follow the command, neither she nor her children would be safe.
0: Yeah, no, that's my bad. It should have been cut 32.
2: She said to me as I held her hand to comfort her, "I am so glad my children are safe." I said, "Lindsay, your children are safe. They're safe in heaven with God."
0: But then the prosecutors, and you started to hear this when I miscalled the cut, but prosecutors then talked to her and said, they went through your notes. We went through your notes from your visits, and you never.

0: mentioned in the notes that she heard a voice. That's cut 32B.
1: All of these notes that detail every time you interacted with her, you never once wrote that she told you she heard a voice or what that voice said, correct?
2: Correct.
0: So they're questioning the chaplain, talking about now, after the fact, that she heard the voices from God when she never made a reference to her in her notes. So all of a sudden, when she gets on the stand now, she's saying that Lindsay told her about the voice. That was a little bit of what I'm talking about in regard to cross-examination and calling into question what somebody did. The defense counsel here obviously did not want that to happen to Lindsay. Then we have forensic psychologist Dr. Paul Zeisel also testified about Clancy hearing voices, which is a key symptom of psychosis. He said in his first meeting with Clancy that he allowed her to use his phone to call her now former husband, Patrick, when in that call she expressed love for him, and she said that she had heard a male voice ordering her, telling her that she didn't have any choice, but she had to kill her children and then kill herself. So that is the explanation that the defense is giving as to why she murdered these children. The prosecution psychiatrists were not buying it. They were not buying that a voice made me do it story that was coming up through the defense witnesses. A forensic psychologist called by the prosecution, Kirk Heilbrunn, reportedly performed psychiatric tests on Clancy last April, told the court that he questioned her claims that a hallucinated voice commanded her to commit the act, and that he believed she took the children's lives so they wouldn't suffer after she killed herself. That is what's known as, that's kind of the psychology of the psychopathy of a family annihilator. That's what they do. They kill their families because they don't want their families to live without them, or they don't want to be diminished in their family's eyes if they've done something. But this is Dr. Heilbrunn on the stand. Cut 43, 43E, please.
3: Her awareness of the illegality and moral wrongfulness of such killing is best appraised by understanding these acts as a serious suicide attempt combined with altruistic filicide, killing her children out of love, rather than as a response to command hallucinations.
0: So he's not buying the command hallucination thing. And I think the jury's decision whether to find her responsible or not depends upon whether they do buy it. We'll be right back. 617-266-6868. This is Sandy Shack. This is the Kuna Report.
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21: It's August 2023, a county government meeting in Pennsylvania's Lehigh Valley. 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
22: My two-month-old son was happily drinking milk from his bottle when he quickly started choking, turned blue, and went limp. My boyfriend transported our son to the changing table as I grabbed an anti-choking device and my boyfriend began assembling it. Two pumps of the device and my son was conscious, gasping for air and coughing up milk.
21: They all went to the ER to make sure the baby was okay.
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22: 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Enough is enough.
21: 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The stories they tell form a pattern of parents walking into a Lehigh Valley hospital to get help for a child, only to leave without them. And the same doctor's name kept coming up again and again. A pediatrician.
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0: Joining us now is the president, CEO, co-founder of Kelly Financial Services. And yes, that is her wonderful name, Kelly Kelly. Kelly, how are you?
1: Good morning, Jeff. I am good. 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But as we get older, things can change. Maybe our health changes, our mobility changes, or we simply need a little more help than we used to. 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Sometimes making adjustments early can actually help you hold on to your freedom and your choices longer. 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
1: 617-266-6868 is the number here. This is Sandy Shack sitting in for Jeff Cooner, who will be back on Monday. We are talking about the Lindsay Clancy trial. The jury is still out trying to decide whether she knew right from wrong when she killed her three little children. Our text number is 70470. On the text line, 508 says, can we be at least honest enough to admit that an expert will say anything for the right price? I think that's true of some experts, but I don't think it's true of all experts. But that is actually a point that defense counsel Kevin Reddington tried to make during the cross-examination of one of the experts. When he was crossing Dr. Heilbrunn, who's the one I just played before the break, saying that he believes that Lindsay did not have command hallucinations and knew what she was doing, he made a big point of talking to Dr. Heilbrunn about how much money he was making off the case as a Commonwealth witness. Cut 47A, please, Mike.
2: How much money did you make on this case?
3: That depends when I'm finished, but I mentioned earlier that I had spent 180 hours before coming to Plymouth.
2: How much money did you make on the case, Dr. Simple?
3: Well, it's not that simple, but I'm being paid at $300 an hour.
2: Okay, so how much money did you make on the case?
3: Well, $300 an hour times 180.
2: What's your last billing?
3: I've been billing monthly, sir.
2: You must know what the total billing is up to this point, don't you?
3: I actually have not added it up.
2: How about you just give us your best estimate, doctor?
3: Well, let's see. Probably up to this point, it's been about $54,000.
1: I think Dr. Heilbrunn would have been better served to just come up and say around $54,000 instead of making Reddington ask one question after another, after another, after another, because then it makes him look disingenuous, like he's trying to hide it, like he is on a payroll, as opposed to coming out and saying about $54,000, which would have ended the conversation right then and there. So I think Dr. Heilbrunn was a little too sensitive to being a paid expert there. And what do you think? Do you think I'm wrong? Do you think he would have been better off just to say $54,000 as opposed to looking like he's hiding it and playing cutesy with Kevin Reddington? I think that was a mistake. But all experts make money, but they're not all for sale. That there's the difference. There are many experts who you have to pay for their time, but they're not going to make up a report for you. They'll work for you if they think you're on the side of the angels, meaning if they think they can write you an honest report and get paid for it, they'll do it. But if they have to change their opinion or fudge something, they're not going to do it. That is my experience with most experts. Not all, but most. So what do you think? Did Dr. Heilbrunn hurt himself by being a little cutesy there, trying to hide how much or giving the appearance of hiding how much he made, or that he wasn't a hired gun? Do you think he should have been more honest? Or just the fact that he gets paid, does that make you look at his testimony a little differently? I mean, he's a well-thought-of psychiatrist. I don't think he's going to lie on the stand to help anybody. But, you know, that's when people find out people got paid for their time, that's kind of what they walk away with. Do you think he did himself a disservice? Let's talk to Bob in Rhode Island. Bob, welcome to WRKO. How are you?
4: How you doing?
1: I'm doing fine. So where do you come down?
4: Anyways, I think he made over $300,000. So I kind of think his opinion might be for the prosecution. That's all I'll say. But anyways, I'm a dad, grandfather, and I watched the closing argument by the judge yesterday about reasonable doubt.
1: And that's not a closing argument, Bob. Those are jury instructions. That's a little bit
4: different. No, those are jury instructions. I understand that. And yeah, I've been involved in some cases. But I think people, if you look up the definition of reasonable doubt, it's pretty detailed, not really detailed. But anyways, this woman loved her children from all accounts of everybody. She loved her kids, took them to the park, did this, that, and everything with the kids like we did. I had four children, so talk about stress with children. If you've had children, you know stress, okay? Mm-hmm. But what I found interesting was this. I have a friend who's a retired pharmacist and forensic psychiatrist. I had coffee with him yesterday at Starbucks. And we went over the case a little bit. And my pharmacist friend said there's a database that shows all the meds that someone's prescribed.
1: Mm-hmm.
4: He could not believe the meds she was on. He reviewed all the different meds. Unbelievable, because red flags should have went up a long time ago. The forensic psychiatrist, I'll leave everybody with this, said you can be in postpartum psychosis and plan things out. That's all I'll say. I think under those grounds, she's probably not guilty. She has to be in a mental hospital, obviously, mm-hmm. for what happened. And it's horrific what happened, but it's hard to keep your emotions out of it, too, if you have children and grandchildren, you know. So,
1: yeah.
4: Anyways, I just wanted to present that to your folks out there.
1: Okay. Thank you so much, Bob. I appreciate that very much. I think it is it's horrific how many medications she was on. And I think that's one of the things the jury has to decide is, do they think that caused the psychosis as opposed to helped it? And was she in psychosis when she decided to kill the children? One of my texters right here is saying that, how come Command Hallucinations never tell the perpetrator to kill themselves first? Well, if you kill yourself first, then you can't kill anybody else. So my guess is that's why. But her, according to the defense, her command hallucination was to kill herself, but she had to take care of her children because they wouldn't be able to survive. It was an act of kindness, according to the voices that she heard. That in and of itself, if you believe that she heard those, then yes, she's crazy. And that's some kind of psychotic hallucination going on. And she needs to be someplace where she can't hurt anybody ever again. But the problem is, do you believe that she had the hallucinations? There are a number of forensic psychiatrists who say no, they don't believe it, that they find it very convenient that she didn't hear the voices or told nobody about the voices until this happened, and that she only heard the voices once, and that was when she killed her children. That's the only time she ever heard them. She hasn't heard them since. She didn't hear them before. So that, they say, if you're psychotic enough that, or you're suffering from postpartum psychosis and you're hearing voices, then they're very, they don't just last for 5 minutes and they're gone. They're usually over a continued period of time. Like Andrea Yates, who killed her kids in Texas, heard the voices for a while, and nobody did anything to stop her. In this case, she wasn't telling people about the voices until after the fact. So, you know, a lot of people are over prescribed medication and don't become murderous and don't kill their children or kill, as one caller earlier today, God bless him and his family, his son was murdered by a girlfriend who was over medicated. That doesn't always happen. Over-medication usually results in harm to themselves as opposed to harm to somebody else. So whether you believe that she should go to a hospital or not really depends on whether you think that the defense is shining everybody on about the psychotic episode, or whether you think that this is a woman who just didn't want to be a mom anymore. That's the point they made. And she seemed very cold and calculating for somebody who was on all that medication, Bob. That's all I have to say. The prosecution won me over in their clothes. I was very, very convinced by it. They really did a great job laying out all the things that she did that were cold and calculated and thoughtful and needed her to have her wits about her when she did it. We'll be right back. 617-266-6868 is the number. This is Sandy Shack. This is the Kuna Report.
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7: Expect delays due to a right-lane crash in Dorchester. It's on the expressway north after Neponset Circle. And getting word now of another crash on the expressway north. This one is on the on-ramp from Columbia Road. They've cleared the crash scene and all lanes are open again on the expressway south from the earlier incident before Mass Ave. Your stop and go on 93 South, Assembly Square to the Tip Tunnel. There's a crash blocking two lanes in Brockton on 24 South at 123. Traffic is squeezing by in the center lane. A left lane crash in Natick. On Route 9 West at Oak Street, your stop and go from Overbrook Drive. You're on your brakes on the Tobin Inbound, City Square Tunnel to the Lever Connector. A crash on the Pike West before 95 in Weston. And a crash in Taunton on 495 South before Bay Street. 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
9: See those temperatures head up today into the low to mid 80s. We are going to be looking at mostly cloudy skies, a little bit of a dreary Friday. Little frontal system coming through, and we do have chances for some scattered showers and thunderstorms. Now, we started the day with some fog for the ride in. The ride home, we could see a little bit of the wet weather, so we'll see how that plays out. Now, for tonight, mostly cloudy and low 60s along the coast. We'll see fewer clouds inland and upper 50s for the low there. And then Saturday, can't do much better. Sunshine headed up towards 80 for the afternoon high, perfect temperature. And then we're looking at mostly sunshine for Sunday, and we are headed up to the mid-80s for that high. I'm Jeff Eno from the Weather Channel on the Voice of Boston, AM 680 WRKO.
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0: 866-668-6178-616-6868. The clock is running on the Lindsay Clancy jury at the Plymouth Court, the courthouse down in South and on the South Shore of Massachusetts. Well, while many supporters of Clancy are outside, bedecked in pink, showing and holding up when the team comes and goes, holding up heart shaped, you know, hands in a heart shape for people to see as they go by. This is kind of interesting, don't you think? This has become a lightning rod for those who are distressed by the state of our mental health care system, in particular women's health care. And supporters of Lindsay Clancy, who think that she should be held not responsible because of insanity and the bad care she got, have raised more than $1 million for Clancy's parents. I mean, that's a huge sum. Imagine that. And the parents have, you know, Lindsay Clancy's parents, you got to feel for. They lost all three of their grandchildren. So, I mean, gosh, they're not culpable here. But I tend to think that this is a little scary. One writer was horrified by what he saw. All these supporters just gobsmacked by the support. And he wrote, "The only thing scarier than the woman in the courtroom sitting in a wheelchair and staring blankly into space are the hordes of women who may be finding solace and justification for the intentional ending of innocent human life." Do you agree with that statement? I find it a little harsh. But I do feel that some of these supporters have forgotten about the victims in this case, the three little babies, little children who were murdered in the arms of their mother. If something doesn't hit first degree for an atrocity, then this has to be it, don't you think? I mean, this is just scary what happened. But they're about, you know, it averages between 200 and 1,000 women and others, and there's some men and so forth down there as well, all, you know, in shades of salmon, gathered in solidarity with Lindsay Clancy. There's some who've driven overnight with their kids. Others, you know, have come with bringing their families with them, all to basically show support for her, or to make the point that our healthcare system failed her and that it's tragic. And nobody disagrees that this is tragic, that the healthcare should have done something better than what happened here. But I do believe that Lindsay Clancy should be held responsible. And I tend to think anybody who is demonstrating for her has lost sight of some of the things that might be more important, such as the fact that three children were murdered. Here's a montage of some of the people that are outside the court. Cut 46, please.
1: I think that simultaneously has to be a recognition of the fact that the medical system did fail her and failed to recognize the symptoms that would lead to suction action. However, there still has to be accountability for taking those actions.
2: I don't think she has to be in jail, locked away. I feel like she needs to be somewhere where she can get the proper care, like mental institution, something along those lines.
3: This case is going to be a hallmark case in the way that we end up treating mental health and we end up diagnosing mental health.
4: I think overall there's a major mental health crisis in this country that we have refused to acknowledge since the 80s. And we refuse to put any money towards it.
2: I don't know. There's too many inconsistencies that came out in the trial where I believe that she didn't do it.
0: She didn't do it? She admits she did it. She did it. And I don't think anybody disagrees that we have a healthcare crisis and we need to focus a lot more on mental health, in particular postpartum psychosis. But can't you do both? Can't you try to help the healthcare system and put Lindsay in prison? They have a... You know, there's health care in prison. I mean, there's mental health care in prison. I think you can do both. It just, you know, just occurs to me. I don't think that it's a case of let her go free into a hospital where she could be let out in a couple weeks when she's hearing voices that nobody can verify to kill somebody or something, in particular her three children, who you would think would be protected more than anybody else in the world. So I think that they've lost sight of the fact that those children are dead. And I think that they need to realize that we can do both. We can fix the system and we can put her in prison. Those two things are not exclusive. They can happen at the same time. But what side do you fall on? Do these people recognize what happened to these children? You know, there but for the grace of God go I. Which side are you on this? Do you think that we should, in fact, let Lindsay Clancy be held not responsible and go to a hospital, or fix the healthcare, or do we fix the healthcare and put her in prison? I think we can do both. Anyway, there was an interesting side story to the Lindsay Clancy trial. It's a saga of a Vanity Fair reporter that cracks me up a little bit, and I just wanted to get your opinion on it. And there's a reporter, an independent, you know, subcontractor reporter by the name of Brittany Romano, who is working the trial for Vanity Fair. And she had her credentials pulled after a very strange decision that she made to start mugging for the courtroom camera during the proceedings regarding the murder of three little children. This was seen on the live feed on Court TV during one portion of the trial. The camera switched to begin panning the press gallery. And Romano was standing there with some other people, and everybody else has a very solemn expression or a very neutral expression. Romano has this big cheese-eating grin on her face and was preening for the camera. She even winked at it at one point. And then the press caught up with her outside the courthouse, and they said, you know, this seems a little unseemly. What were you doing? And she explained that she posed for the camera at the behest of her father. She said he was home watching the proceeding and had expressed his daughter did not look happy anytime she appeared on screen. Apparently, he was expecting some measure of ebullience while she's attending a trial surrounding, you know, little children being murdered. That just seems to me to be a bizarre explanation for a bizarre action. And during the time that she's trying to explain why she did this, she told everybody that she'd actually grown up with Lindsay Clancy, which on its own raises questions about objectivity. She'd been retained by Vanity Fair because of this connection to Lindsay Clancy. And so they thought that she would be able to get an inside story. But the publication didn't like the bad press it was getting from having their independent contractor there, you know, with a bleep-eating grin on her face at this trial. So Vanity Fair issued this statement where we were interested in the prospect of a personal essay by Brittany Romano about her experience growing up with Lindsay Clancy. Yesterday, after clear conflicts with our editorial standards and processes, we informed her that we were not moving forward with her essay and informed the court she is no longer credentialed by Vanity Fair. She was also, by the way, pictured getting comfortable with Legal Clancy's defense team, taking selfies with them, that kind of thing. And then after she got this backlash on social media, she posted this on Instagram: "All for smiling at a camera, love it. TYism for boosting my analytics. XOXOXOXO." It seems to me that if she wants to work again, she might be a little bit more careful, because I don't think I'd be casting shade at Vanity Fair for saying knock it off when you're behaving inappropriate in a courtroom. Thank you, everybody, for joining me this week. Jeff Cooner will be back on Monday. Have a wonderful weekend. This is the Cooner Report.
5: 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On this Friday, I'm thinking about the trade war with Canada. Our neighbors to the north gain $60 billion in 2024 and about $40 billion last year by sending goods into the USA at higher prices. This drives Donald Trump crazy. $100 billion trade deficit with our neighbor to the north. So he wants the Canadians to buy more stuff made in America. The progressives in Ottawa don't want to do that. So the president is slapping tariffs on many Canadian products. Hockey equipment, booze, dairy, motorcycles, cement, candles, cars, steel, on and on. Mr. Trump understands that we manufacture these things here, so why import them to another country at higher prices and get hosed in the process? That is his thinking. Will this beef with Canada be worked out? I think it will, but it's going to take some time because Prime Minister Carney doesn't like Trump and vice versa. It's personal. Is the president being bellicose toward Canada? Yes. The truth is a trade deal could be reached, but both sides got to become more reasonable. 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That is the Morning O'Reilly Update. More analysis later on.
6: I'm Sherry Small, in with a quick check of the stories trending right now on WBC News Radio 1030. Jurors return for the first full day of deliberations in the Lindsey Clancy murder trial.
7: A jury started deliberations on Thursday for just over 3 hours, and Clancy has pleaded not guilty to three counts of first-degree murder. The jury has several options to consider in deciding this verdict. If Clancy is found guilty, she faces life in prison without the possibility of parole. If found not criminally responsible, she will likely be hospitalized at a mental health care facility with the possibility of being released sometime in the future.
6: WBC's Jim McKay reporting. For the second time in a week, a federal judge in Boston blocks the Trump administration's efforts to restrict mail-in voting. And if you haven't mailed in your Massachusetts primary ballot yet, don't do it. It's likely too late. Take it to a drop-off box or vote at the polls on Tuesday. I'm Sherry Small.
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9: There is a right lane crash. It's on the expressway north after Neponset Circle. You're riding your brakes from East Milton Square. Stop and go on the expressway south from the O'Neill to Mass Ave and then again from Columbia Road to Freeport Street. You're stop and go on 93 South Assembly Square to the Zakum. And in Brockton, there is a crash blocking the two lanes on 24 South after 123. You're stop and go from Route 27. Traffic is actually squeezing by in the center lane. Also, on 24 North, the left lane is blocked at 123 because part of the median barrier is sticking out into the lane. That's a result of the southbound crash. They've cleared the overheight truck. All lanes are open on Soldiers Field Road East before the Doubletree. A breakdown lane crash on the Pike West before 95. 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
8: Now, the Long Home Weather Channel forecast.
10: Looking at mostly clouds and headed into the low to mid 80s today. A little bit of a warm finish to the work week and the potential wet finish to the work week. Chances for some scattered showers and thunderstorms. It looks like less than a 50-50 shot. We'll see how this plays out. And then for tonight, we are mostly cloudy and low 60s near the coast. Inland, partly cloudy and upper 50s. And then for Saturday, we've got the sunshine. We are headed up towards 80. Can't do a whole lot better than that. And then we are a little on the cool side of average for our Saturday night. For Sunday, mostly sunny, going up to 85. And we'll see mostly sunny skies for our Monday. I'm Jeff Eno from the Weather Channel on The Voice of Boston, AM 680, WRKO.
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18: Chuck, Paul, and Tucker with you here today, and today is the big speech from Kevin Warsh at the Jackson Hole Symposium. It's ongoing as we speak right now, though the text of it is basically out, and so we have a sense of, you know, kind of what Warsh is going to be talking about here. And I think that when we look at this, Paul, the first big thing that I want to say is, number one, this is not a Fed rate decision day, so the expectation is not that any policy changes are actually made today as it relates to monetary policy. And also, most of the time, Fed chairs, aside from a couple, you know, memorable instances, don't really use this as a as a chance to, you know, make any big waves. It's much more generally long-term policy focused as opposed to meeting-to-meeting focused.
19: Absolutely. That's what's been the case here. 2022 is a notable exception with Jerome Powell coming into Jackson Hole and really asserting that the Fed was going to be aggressive in getting inflation under control. And then you did see kind of a steep sell-off that preceded the markets after that. But this differs from that scenario. And you also have a Fed chair here, Chuck, that has really asserted that he's not going to be as communicative as his predecessor in Jerome Powell. And so what we're seeing here, again, this speech is ongoing, is he's reiterating that sort of declaration that he will continue to be muted as to what the Fed's future guidance is. Notably, he has acknowledged, like he has in previous instances speaking, that inflation continues to remain a concern of the Federal Reserve, but that they're going to continue to monitor things. Nothing here, at least from what I'm seeing, that is any sort of policy signaling here, and you wouldn't expect that from him either.
18: No, and so I think that when you look at the text of the speech, and I'm going to quote from it just because, again, it's available on the Federal Reserve website now, even though he hasn't, you know, finished actually giving it. But look, they know what he's going to say. I'll quote just a couple things that I think are worth talking about. One of the big things is Warsh has discussed the idea of forward guidance, and it's mentioned in his speech here. I'll quote him. Forward guidance as a regular practice was adopted by my colleagues and me during the global financial crisis. It was essential at the time, and we introduced it with much fanfare. But as with other legacies of crises past, I believe the practice is overstayed. It's welcome. So forward guidance, when you know, boil it down to what it is, it's not saying, hey, here's how we're going to interpret things. Forward guidance is much more, this is what we are going to do with policy in the future, guiding what you are going to do, you know, moving forward. So it's important to differentiate that from understanding, hey, here is how the Fed may react to, you know, changes in the economy. That's not forward guidance. Forward guidance is specifically saying this is what we are going to do. Quote, in normal times, the role of forward guidance should be limited and circumscribed. Otherwise, it risks creating ambiguity in the name of clarity. Oversharing policy deliberations and overcommitting to future decisions, again, that's, I think, the key there, can lead markets, businesses, and households astray. And I believe when policymakers make quasi-commitments on interest rates through the cycle, we inhibit our own freedom to make the calls when it's time to decide. To get policy right, we need to get the relationship right between financial markets and the central bank. The Fed needs clear market signals as unfiltered as possible, blah, blah, blah, blah, blah. These and other indicators should inform the Fed's near-term outlook on economic activity and inflation throughout the business cycle. So, again, nothing new from Warsh. Kind of what he's been saying, you know, for the first 3 months of his tenure. Hey, I don't want the Fed to be giving too much of a hint as to what we are going to do. I want to let markets interpret the data and figure things out a little bit more.
19: The challenging thing here for Warsh, and I don't anticipate him hitting on this during this particular speech, is on the longer end of the curve, Treasury Secretary Scott Bessent had come out last week increasing some of the bond buybacks, which creates sort of a thorn in the side of this approach as to let the market conditions and market prices dictate sort of what we should do from a policy perspective. You now have a degree of, maybe interference is too strong of a word, but certainly a push by the Treasury side of things to really get longer-term interest rates under control. And again, I don't anticipate that Kevin Warsh says anything here, and Chuck, you have the text in front of you, so I don't think anything's mentioned on that front. But that does create a bit of ambiguity in terms of his focus, which has been just use the market prices and the information that you're getting from the markets to make your sort of decision as to where things are trending, and less leaning on what we say, but a bit complicated by some of the measures that have been taken by the Treasury in the last week or so here.
18: Now, I want to go on and detail one other piece. He has a section in his speech on key principles. And the first two don't really say much of anything, which is fine. Like, they don't need to. But I think the middle ones, he has seven that he lays out here. I think the middle three or four have some meat on them that if he sticks to them, is going to make him successful here. Third, there should be no misunderstanding. The Fed's price stability objective of 2%, as measured by the Personal Consumption Expenditures Price Index, is a firm fixed target. Let me be equally clear that another aspect of the objective, price stability is not self-executing, nor is inflation necessarily mean reverting. It is the Fed's job to deliver stable prices. So full stop right there. One of the problems with his last press conference, someone asked him, hey, are you going to be keeping PCE and core PCE as like your targets? And he was like, well, we may examine that. And that was one of the places where the bond market started to go off the rails. And so him coming back and being like, no, this is what we're focusing on. Good. Like, if you want to change the inflation target or the inflation metrics, it's fine at some point. You can't do it when inflation's running north of 3%. You got to do it after you've succeeded. Once you get inflation down, then you can be like, now that we've done this, we don't think this is the best metric. Here's what we're going to use going forward. But it's kind of like, hey, I'm running a marathon and I want to hit 3 hours. Well, you know what? I've actually decided to hit 3:30. Well, no, like after you hit, like after you finish the marathon, then you can target a slower time next time. But yeah, otherwise, finish the race. Finish the race first. Fourth, the Fed also bears responsibility for maximum employment. Okay, so he hasn't really talked about that much, but acknowledging it's a piece there. Fifth, short-term interest rates are the predominant tool to achieve the dual mandate. Unconventional policies to spur economic activity may suit genuine crises, but should otherwise be used sparingly, if at all. So basically saying, look, all the other stuff that has been done previously, you know, balance sheet and this and that, we want to use that less. Got it. Okay, like, we'll see how it goes, but I've got it there. So I think those three kind of encapsulate, okay, here's really what I want to do. And now, as we've said since the beginning of his tenure, it's going to be, okay, go out and execute it.
19: Right, right. Make your decision on the rate front. Heading into this speech yesterday, we were looking at the probabilities of rates staying where they are for the upcoming meeting in the middle of September at about 65-35 likelihood, only a 35% probability that there would be a hike. We're now seeing those shift a little bit. I think these are as of 10 o'clock here, the update on the futures, where it's a little bit more being added to this idea that potentially we would see a rate hike here in the September meeting, now closer to a 58-42 split after some of his remarks have been digested.
18: So we'll have a little bit more to talk about on this, but let's take a quick break. And when we return, we'll wrap up some additional thoughts on what Warsh is saying here, and then talk a little bit about, hey, how are things going to interact between the Fed and the Treasury going forward?
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1: TGIF, people! Yeah, people are commenting that Jelly Roll could have made jokes about both. He waited until last night to make some jokes about the other side just to show people, hey, I can do, I'm calling balls and strikes here. I'm just making jokes based off what I see. Not so much, but good news for Jelly Roll, Matt, is that he did gain a fan from this stint. Because, you know, I originally watched this and said, what does he have to gain from this? What is the point? It seems like all you

0: Carr is back.
1: I could just have this genre of music and I'd be just fine. Just fine. 844-500-4242. I do want to say one other thing. I think I loved Dolly Parton, too. I think she was great, an American hero, beautiful songbird, lovely person, excellent personality. After this, after, let's say, today, can we wrap it up with the tributes? I'm a big podcast guy, and I've heard 86,000 now hours of Dolly, and I think she's great. I think she's great. And I understand that they didn't have running water or electricity in Tennessee where she grew up, and that her manager was first a jerk, and she wrote Jolene and I Will Always Love You in the same week. I'm okay. Let's move it on now. 844-500-4242. We've been talking about data centers, among other things. Let's go to Mike in Maine. Mike, what's going on?
2: Well, you know, when you talk about these data centers, you know, a lot of people are in a panic here. Look, they're going to be driven by GE Verona. They're going to use natural gas turbines or modular nukes to power these. But, you know, as far as your water use, now look, they have come up with a design for a self-contained cooling system. I want you to think about the radiator on your car, okay?
1: Yep.
2: It's a contained system. I mean, the fluids that they'll use will be much heavier,
1: right?
2: But the actual place can be cooled by self-containment. But I'll tell you where our problem lies here, is our grid is a mess.
1: Huh. Yeah.
2: It's been a mess for 30 years. And they kept passing the buck about redoing the grid. You know, back then it would have cost us maybe $9-10 billion if they had done it 20 years ago. The whole grid in the United States. And they never got it done.
1: Yeah.
2: So, look, under the agreement with the federal government, these power plants have to send so much back to the grid, the local grid. And I'm not sure if the local grids are going to stand up to this.
1: Mike, thanks for the call. Yeah, that was self-imposed, unfortunately. Howie Carr Show. Howie's back Monday. Have a great weekend.
3: In fact, I'm going to skip off real quick.
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13: 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Jurors in the Lindsey Clancy trial have been sent home for the weekend.
14: The first full day of deliberations comes to an end with no verdict in the Lindsey Clancy murder trial.
15: What I'm going to do, it's been a long day for everybody, so I'm going to excuse everyone.
14: During deliberations, the jury of 9 women and 3 men asked the judge to see a bloody knife along with bags filled with empty pill bottles.
13: That's WBC's Brooke McCarthy. There's more movement on mail-in voting in Boston federal courts as the midterms get closer and closer. The Trump administration is again appealing after U.S. District Judge Indira Talwani again halted the plan to limit mail-in ballots. Her ruling is a new 14-day hold after Massachusetts and other states filed a fresh lawsuit arguing they don't have time or resources to implement the changes. The matter could go back up to the nation's highest court. I'm Madison Rogers.
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17: Slow heading in on 93 South Somerville to the lower deck of the Zakim. The expressway south tough through South Bay, then again slow with a split northbound delayed from Braintree to Neponset. And then before the O'Neill, also busy leaving Logan inside the Ted West. It is brake lights in the Pike inbound before Fenway. They got that right lane blocked there and delayed on Route 3 South and Braintree coming off the split. I'm Dave Gardner in the WRKO Traffic Center.
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16: Now, the Long Home Weather Channel forecast.
19: A couple of spotty thunderstorms rumbling around as the weather system passes on into the Atlantic and to our east. The bigger rains have been further south down the coast towards the mid-Atlantic. We've got decreasing humidity into the weekend and some fantastic weather shaping up for Boston for this last weekend of August. Early evening storm and a low tonight of 60 degrees. Sunshine Saturday, lower humidity, north winds and 76. Partly cloudy Sunday, 85, and partly cloudy Monday with a high of 77. Showers and thunder showers returning Tuesday, Wednesday, Thursday next week. High temps in the 70s, nighttime lows in the 60s. Recapping our forecast for tonight, isolated thunderstorms drifting towards the Atlantic, moving off to the east-northeast, and a low tonight of 60 degrees. I'm meteorologist Scott Laurie Moore at the Weather Channel and the voice of Boston, AM 680 WRKO.
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It is the Jesse Kelly Show on a wonderful, fantastic Friday, and Ask Dr. Jesse Friday, turning through all the questions and things today. That final word on this one, it was about PTSD. We don't have to go into everything, but the veteran suicide, PTSD, and I talked about the substance abuse and the guilt and all the things that come with that. But there is another part of it, and I have seen this in guys that I was in Iraq with that have killed themselves. And sadly, it's not just one, right? When you're a young man and you join the military, and certainly if you go into combat, I'm about to say something and it's going to sound terrible, right? 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